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6: Welcome to another episode of The Good Report. Call us your leading source of entertaining and heartwarming stories that the mainstream media seems to overlook. To kick things off, here are our picks for the top 5 entertaining headlines of the year so far. I promise we are not making any of these up. Boxer loses hairpiece in the ring and blames mother's shampoo. I don't know. What? Man breaks into Little Caesars, starts making and selling pizzas. Diner caught on closed caption television planting his own armpit hair in meal to avoid $150 bill at Melbourne restaurant. No. Police warn unicyclist to stop juggling fire at intersection, but admit act was quite good. And this from Istanbul, Turkey. Football game stops as player performs CPR on seagull struck by ball. If you think you're gullible, believe in this, don't. It's true. Our first stop today is in Naples, Florida, where Norman and Alicia Vales have been longing and praying for a child. Unable to conceive, they opted for adoption. Alicia says, "We were soon informed of a precious 4-month-old Honduran girl available for adoption. From that moment, we believed in our hearts she was meant to be our daughter. Trouble is, it's harder than a woodpecker's beak to earn enough money to adopt." Broke and unable to borrow, the couple and their friends prayed. This past Christmas, the restaurant staff where Norman worked gathered.
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7: Hello, everyone. Welcome to The Grace Message. I'm Andrew Farley. 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That number to call, 877-655-6755. We do have wide open lines, plenty of room for you to get in with your question tonight. Maybe you've got a question about a scripture passage. 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You want to put it to the test. 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Go for it. Give us a call right now. 877-655-6755. Again, we are live across the United States and Canada on Sirius XM, all kinds of FM and AM stations. 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It doesn't matter how you're listening right now. You can simply call in and be a part of tonight's conversation. We'd love to have you.
9: Maybe there's something going on in your life right now, in your marriage, with your kids, in your church, and you're looking for that grace perspective. Well, that is precisely why we're here live every weeknight for you. Go for it. Give us a call right now. We do have open lines. You'll be sure to get in. Maybe, you know, you're just not sure about your relationship with God. You need some encouragement, some assurance. Well, join us right now. Again, that number, 877-655-6755. Two open lines right now remain. If you call in, you'll be sure to be a part of the conversation tonight right away. Go for it. I'm going to take 60 seconds to let you know about a brand new resource we have available this month, and it's called Nothing to Prove.
10: What if I told you you could stop trying to live the Christian life for God? What if there's nothing to prove? Did you know that's the truth of the gospel? You don't have to prove anything to God. He's already proved himself to you. I'm excited about this new resource called Nothing to Prove, The End of Performing for God. In this series, you're going to learn all about what it means to stop managing God's mood and start trusting his heart. You get to drop the checklist. 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
9: 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We want to put that in your hands to encourage you this month and say thank you. 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Well, again, that number, 877-655-6755. We do have open lines still remaining for you to jump in right now. All right, we're going to start out in Georgia tonight. We'll talk with Alberto. Hi, Alberto. What you got for us, my friend?
11: Yes, good evening, Dr. Andrew Farley. My question is in Matthew chapter 5, mm-hmm. verse 11 through 12, mm-hmm. where it talks about being persecuted as believers, and then Jesus said you should rejoice because your reward will be great in heaven. Mm-hmm. Well, why should Christians allow the United States government to protect them against terrorism, being persecuted? That means you're allowing the United States government stealing your rewards from Jesus.
9: I see. Why should Christians allow the United States government to protect them? If we allow the United States government to protect us, then we're going to miss our reward for being insulted or persecuted or attacked. Great question. You know, the bottom line is, first of all, we're not going to stop the U.S. government from doing anything. You know, you don't see a group of Christians saying, hey, let's stop Washington from protecting us. We're not just Christians. We here in the United States are Americans. We happen to be American citizens. I know some Christians who are Canadian citizens. I know some Christians who are citizens of Mexico. I know some from the United Kingdom. Our job as Christians is not to get local governments to stop protecting us. What do we have, a martyr complex? We're looking for people to persecute us. Alberto, you'll have enough persecution and enough trouble in this world where you don't have to invite more or tell your government, please stop protecting me. It sounds like a martyr syndrome a bit there. I think you need to do some rethinking. Your thinking is, wow, if I could just get attacked more, then I'd have more rewards in heaven. So that's an attack-based reward system. And really what God is saying in Matthew 5 is that when people insult you, when people persecute you, when people say evil against you because of me, because of Jesus, rejoice and be glad because you have a reward in heaven. So great is your reward in heaven. That's not a point system. Oh, let's see. They insulted Alberto in Georgia. They insulted him 10 times. So we're going to give him 10 rewards. Oh, they only insulted Rick 5 times. I guess we'll give him 5 rewards. So you're still operating with an accountant mentality there. And what Jesus is actually saying to those who are around him, his disciples and any other Jewish followers who are listening back in Matthew 5, what he's saying is, get ready. You're going to go through it. I mean, you're going to have trouble. They're going to come after you. They're going to drag you from your homes. They're going to torture you. They're going to kill you. He's mainly talking about the Romans who tortured and killed Christians. He's talking to a group of people that are going to experience that. They're going to insult you. They're going to persecute you. They're going to do all kinds of evils against you. They're going to light your hair on fire. They're going to call you a human candle. They're going to put you in the Colosseums and make you be entertainment for them as you act out famous sea battles and wars for them. You're going to be a source of entertainment, and your death will make them laugh. And that's what Jesus is saying here. He's not talking about Americans or Canadians or any other nation telling their governors to stop protecting them. I mean, there's something twisted in there. You got something twisted up. And the reality is, we're not on an accounting system. We're not earning rewards through persecution. This is simply God telling his people, hey, there's something beyond the physical. And your reward is in heaven, and you have eternity with me. And there's something unshakable and unbreakable, something they can never take from you. And that is, Christ is your life, and Christ is your great reward. And that reward begins right now. So no more martyr syndrome, no more seeking persecution, no more telling government to not protect you. You're free, Alberto. You're free, and you will be rewarded for simply being in Christ, not for being beat up, not for being tortured and killed, not for having trouble, but for being in Christ. That's why we are rewarded eternally with his presence and his power. We are in his family. We're invited to the table to feast on his goodness. God is good, and he's made you good, and he's given you good things to do. So let government be government, and let military be military, and exercise your freedom as a citizen. And of course, why would anybody in their right mind deny protection? We're not seeking trouble. We're going to have enough trouble in this world already. So I hope that helps adjust your perspective there on Matthew 5, and reach out to us again anytime. All right, let's go to Oklahoma next, and then we'll go to Georgia once again. But first, it's Tim in Oklahoma. Hi, Tim.
12: Hi, I really appreciate you taking my call.
9: Yeah.
12: Pastor Furley, although I don't agree with you 100%, I do align with you the vast, vast majority of the time. Mm-hmm. I'm a charismatic. I pray in the spirit. So I don't agree with everything, but by far... So this call is not intended to be a challenge or adversarial in any way, shape, or form. I just want to ask you about, and I know your position on this. I've heard you talk about it on 1 Corinthians chapter 9 in the passage, particularly that we talk about. Usually we refer to the scripture from verse 24 through the end of that chapter, which is through 27, with the focus on verse 27. And I'll just cut to the chase right there. But I strictly discipline my body and make it my slave, so that after I have preached to others, I myself will not be disqualified. Now, I'm familiar with your teaching, and fundamentally, I believe this, okay? But I was just looking at this just 30 minutes ago, and I felt like I got the just the impression to give you a call and ask you about this.
9: Sure.
12: The context, so I started back with the very first part of it. The Lord led me in my time with him to look at 1 Corinthians chapter 9. And so I was looking at that. And so all about how Paul does what he does. But the focus, the crescendo in this is he says in verse 23, he says, I do all things for the sake of the gospel.
9: Yeah.
12: So he's talking about all the things that he does. I do all these things for the sake of the gospel so that I may become a fellow partaker of it.
9: Yes.
12: So in that context and tying that back into verse 27, when we say, okay, well, he's not talking about salvation per se. He's talking about the rewards of service. Mm-hmm. But then he prefaces it with and mentions that being a fellow partaker of it. What are your thoughts on that?
9: Yeah, well, I definitely think it's an awesome passage. I mean, let's talk about what it means to be a fellow partaker. That's like a present tense experience. So, first of all, we'll deal with verse 23, I do all things for the sake of the gospel. Well, what are these all things? Well, he tells us in the previous verses, to the weak I became weak that I might win the weak. What's he talking about? The weak of conscience, like those who wouldn't eat meat, or those who are still believing they need to be under the law, and they're restricting their diet and their activities. He's saying, to the weak, I became weak so that I could win them. And what's the joy in that? Well, he loves winning them. He loves evangelism. He loves winning them. He loves to go stealthy and win the legalist and, beat his body and make it his slave, so to speak, so that he can win that person to Christ. So there he is in the midst of legalism, and he becomes like the legalist so that he can slowly teach them the truth and get them out of their misery. To the weak I become weak that I might win the weak. And then he says, I have become all things to all men so that by all means I might save some. So that's in context what it means to partake. To partake is to be an evangelist. To partake is to win people. To partake is to enjoy the freedom you have, but not just freedom to eat meat. You're also free to not eat meat. You're also free to win the legalist. You're free to go out and enjoy liberty in Christ, but you're also free to go live among the people who are the strictest and to, out of respect for them, adhere to whatever restrictions they have for a time. Why? To win them, to convince them, to woo them and walk them out of bondage into that glorious freedom. So if we look at verses 21, 22, 23 together, that's what it means to be a fellow partaker of the gospel. The gospel is a gospel of freedom. There's a joy in winning people to it. There's a joy in convincing people to trust Christ. There is a participation where we don't just say, oh, look at me, I'm free to do whatever, but we also go and we win people who are still in bondage. So that's how he's partaking of this gospel. Now, if it had said, so that I may become eventually righteous, or so that I may become eventually justified, or so that I may become eventually saved, well, then we would be forced to really wrestle with this and say, oh my goodness, this is about him earning salvation or something. No, it's not about earning salvation. It's about participating. participating in the gospel and all that God has for us. And in this case, Paul is an apostle to the Gentiles. Participating in the gospel means a whole lot of things. But apparently, in context, it means winning people. Winning people to Christ, winning those who have the law, winning those who don't have the law, winning the weak of conscience, winning the strong of conscience, becoming all things to all people is how Paul is participating in the gospel. So that's part one of your question. And then we journey into the last four verses of the chapter. He says, "Do you not know that those who run in a race all run, but only one receives the prize? Run in a way that you may win." So he's using the Olympics here. He's using a foot race here as an example of what it means to train your body or submit your body to discipline. You can't expect to be chugging beers and win a marathon. You can't expect to be a couch potato for 40 days and then go run a sprint and win it. So he's using common sense. Everybody knows what it means to discipline your body and train for a race. He's saying that's what we need to do with our bodies. It reminds me of Romans 12. Offer your bodies to God as a living sacrifice. Present your body to him. We have this treasure in earthen vessels. The glory is not of ourselves, it's of God. What is our one response to that? Offer your body to him. God already owns your heart, your soul, your spirit. Your body belongs to him too. So how about give it to him? Say, "Lord Jesus Christ, I want you to use my hands and feet. I want you to use my eyes, my mouth, what I say to people, hugs and handshakes and everything else. I want you to use it to your glory. I want you to express your life through me. And I submit my body to you today." So let's keep reading. Verse 25, "Everyone who competes in the games exercises self-control in all things. They then do it to receive a perishable wreath, but we an imperishable." An imperishable what? Well, an imperishable wreath. How many are there? How many do you get? Do you get 25 wreaths? Does Billy Graham get 100 wreaths and you only get 8? No, it says a perishable wreath. So there's a reward or a wreath. It is a picture, a shadow, a symbol of Christ as our life. Every believer gets something that is imperishable, an imperishable wreath. And so he's saying, "Therefore, I run in such a way as not without aim. I box in such a way as not beating the air." What does that mean? Well, how about you have some purpose? Go ahead and have some strategy. We're all in a mission of expressing Christ to the world. Don't waste your time. Why would you box the air? And then he says in verse 27, "I discipline my body and I make it my slave so that after I have preached to others, I myself will not be disqualified." Now, as I've used as an example many times, imagine if I popped on this radio broadcast every night drunk as a skunk. Imagine if, I were on here just out of control, addicted to substances or slurring my speech or whatever. What would that do to my so-called qualifications? What would that do to my reputation? Well, people would stop caring. They would stop listening. They wouldn't care at all what I had to say because I'm out of control. I'm not disciplining my body. I'm not having my body submit to the new creation that I am. I'm not offering my body to God. I'm living in chaos there. And so I would lose my reputation. I would be disqualified among men. Now, has God qualified you and me? Yes, he has. Through the cross and the resurrection, that's how you get righteous. That's how you get qualified as a minister of the new covenant. 2 Corinthians 3 says that. But if you act like an idiot, you're certainly not going to be qualified among men. You'll be disqualified. People will talk about you. They'll say you're out of control. They'll say you're living in sin. They'll say he or she is not worth listening listening to? And that is exactly what Paul is talking about. He's saying, I discipline my body, I make it my slave. Why? So that whenever I'm sharing the gospel, when I'm preaching and teaching, when I'm out there on the road to Ephesus or wherever, they won't say, hey, have you heard that Paul? He's a fool. He is a drunkard and a fool, and he's out of control. So this, to me, when I look at this, Tim, I think, wow, this is godly common sense. Who in the world is going to listen to somebody that's out of control? And Paul would have lost his entire ministry if he had not submitted to the Spirit, offered his body to God, and in so doing, he's a fruit bearer. He's bearing fruit, including the fruit of self-control. So I'll put you back on and see. Does that help some, Tim? Does that make sense?
12: What a steak dinner you just served, sir. I think that ministers, that message, ministers all over the world need to take note of. That was incredible. You're a very, very gifted teacher, and I love you, brother.
9: Oh, I love you too, Tim. Well, great question for us tonight, and it's one of those passages that I think we need to cover more often. There's a difference between being saved and being qualified in the eyes of men. There's a difference between being saved and, you know, growing up. You can't just say, well, I've been saved 30 minutes, now I'm going to go mentor everybody and be an apostle or something. Paul's journey, it took tutoring in the desert by the resurrected Christ. And certainly, if he'd been out of control, nobody would have been listening to him. So we're all about fruit, and we know how that fruit is born. It's called the fruit of the Spirit for a reason, because it comes from God's Spirit, and we have to submit to him and trust him and look to him. The fruit of the Spirit comes from the Spirit. That's just common sense, and we have that amazing privilege every single day of saying, Lord Jesus Christ, yes, you've forgiven my sins. You've made me righteous, holy, and blameless. Now all I can do, my reasonable act of service, offer my body to you.
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0: 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A reminder that these shows continue to air because of your support. 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Coming up in 60 Minutes, Through the Bible with Dr. J. Vernon McGee. 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
1: 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Welcome to Adventures in Odyssey.
2: Oh, hi there. I'm John Avery Whittaker, but you can call me Whit. We were just getting ready for a time of wonder, excitement, and discovery. You care to join us? You never know what'll happen next when you have an adventure in Odyssey.
3: You're the Milladroit.
4: There you go.
5: What a hoot.
6: Maladroit?
4: What did you call me?
5: What did he call her?
7: Hey, Milladroit.
5: My sister. Now there's a Maladroit.

0: did you go?
1: Yes, Kendall, I have an extraordinary amount of studying to do on that night.
0: It's 2 weeks away, Eugene. How could you possibly know how much studying you'll have?
1: Because I have an extraordinary amount of studying to do every night.
0: You just don't want to go.
1: Nonsense.
0: You never want to do anything fun.
1: Fun and frivolity are not synonymous.
2: Huh? Hey, Charles, what's going on? Connie and Eugene have been arguing for about 10 minutes.
3: Really?
2: What about? Eugene won't go to Connie's party, and she says it's because he's boring. You think she'll get him to go? No, I think she's getting bored of arguing with him.
0: And you need to get out anyway. Have some fun for once.
1: I have my share of fun.
0: You don't know how.
1: This entire conversation is worthless, as it is quite obvious that the word fun is relative and completely dependent upon one's own definition.
0: All right, then. What do you consider fun? What's the last thing you did just for fun?
2: This ought to be good.
1: Actually, just last week I recalibrated my barometer to study what the effect would be if the Earth's atmosphere were made up of 3% nitrogen instead of 4%. And would you believe it? The relative humidity went up 5 percentage points.
0: What a hoot.
1: I was in stitches all afternoon.
0: What's the last social event you went to?
1: The physics club Christmas banquet. An enlightening festivity. The ornaments were actually held onto the tree by centrifugal force.
0: Have you ever been bowling? Skiing? How about roller skating?
1: Miss Kendall, this is a rapidly changing world, and some of us do not wish to be left behind due to engaging in unnecessary activities.
0: Are you saying I'm behind the times?
1: I'm merely saying, socially speaking, your choices have left you somewhat, maladroit.
0: What? What did you call me?
2: Uh-oh.
0: What does that mean?
2: What did he call her? I think he called her a maladroit.
4: What's a maladroit?
2: I don't know, but it sounds terrible. Man, I had no idea the argument was going to get this ugly.
1: Roller skating or roller skiing or whatever other activities you do to petrify your education.
0: Ooh! You are such a snob.
1: A snob? Merely because I wish to maintain a high standard for personal growth rather than waste it with useless activities?
5: Hey, you two.
0: At least I don't have my head glued to a textbook.
5: Connie, what's with you two? You've been at each other all morning.
0: Well, he's
1: She's completely
0: just so infuriating,
1: irrational,
0: Will.
5: Enough. I want you two to cut it out.
0: He keeps calling me names I don't understand.
5: Names, Eugene? This is what you've reduced yourself to, huh?
1: It was not a name per se, but simply a descriptive word.
0: Name word? He meant it as an insult.
1: Ms. Kendall, you obviously don't...
5: Hold it now. Listen to yourselves. I don't care if it's words or compound sentences. You keep using them to cut each other down, and I want you to stop it. No more insulting words. Do you understand?
0: Yes.
1: Yes, Mr. Whitaker.
5: Uh-huh. Good. Now, let's all get back to work.
2: They got off easy.
4: No kidding.
2: It's a good thing he didn't come in 30 seconds earlier when Eugene called her a maladroit.
4: Yeah, he would have had a fit.
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2: Hey, Henry.
4: Hey. Ready for the test?
2: I think so, but I'm a little fuzzy on the French and Indian War.
4: That is the test, Charles.
2: Oh, then I guess I'm not as ready as I thought.
4: What a maladroit.
2: Henry, are you crazy? Don't say that.
4: Don't worry about it.
2: What if someone hears you?
4: Then they heard me, so what?
7: Hey, maladroits.
2: Dudley?
7: What?
2: Where did you hear that word?
7: You mean maladroit? Mark Miller called me that in math today. Cool, isn't it?
2: Do you know what it means?
7: Well, no, but Robert Skeed said in history that he thought the German army was a bunch of maladroits. Said it out loud in front of everyone. The teacher made him stay after class. Told him he shouldn't be using words he didn't understand.
4: It can't be all that bad. I've been using it all day and nobody slapped me or anything.
2: You've been using this word all day and you don't even know what it means?
4: Lighten up. It's just a word. How bad can it be?

0: Load program, Meltzner 462.7. Enter.
1: Eugene! Ah!
0: What is it, Miss Kendall?
1: I looked up that word you called me, maladroit. It means inept, unskillful, and or clumsy. Is that what you meant?
0: Indeed, I was merely explaining that because of your elementary level of sophistication...
1: You're doing it again, Eugene. Didn't you listen to anything Witt said yesterday?
0: I am well aware of what Mr. Whittaker said, and I assure you that I shall not resort to the shameful name-calling that he denounced. I leave that type of incessant bantering to others.
1: You see? That's it right there. You act like you're not talking about me, but you're really talking about me. You're just hiding it behind your words.
0: I do not hide behind my words, Miss Kendall. If I had something to communicate to you, I would do so directly.
1: Yeah, like saying I'm inept and or clumsy. You're so...
0: Insulting words?
1: Fine, pal.
0: Look, good friend, you're making this significantly bigger than it has to be.
1: I am not, buddy. You seem to forget what Whit told us.
0: I have not forgotten, comrade. I simply wish to avoid petty verbal battles.
1: Yeah, well, you and me both, chum. I got better things to do. I'll see you later.
0: Farewell, my faithful companion.
1: Adios, amigo.
0: Au revoir, mon ami.
2: Kid falls and spills everything on his tray. It's like he wants to be a Maladroit. He's already in the Maladroit Hall of Fame as far as I'm concerned. If Odyssey had a museum honoring all the Maladroits in our school, he'd have his own wing.
3: Whatever. Are you walking straight home?
2: Yeah, I have to babysit my little sister this afternoon. My sister. Now there's a Maladroit. If I've ever seen a Maladroit, it's her.
3: Have you ever seen one?
2: Look around, Charles. They're everywhere.
3: You think so?
4: Hello there, boys.
2: Rusty!
3: Hi, Rusty. What's going on?
4: Just on a little fundraising tour. I thought maybe you guys could help.
3: What kind of fundraising?
4: It's a new charity, the Help Rusty Get a Fudge Bar Foundation. We're 75 cents away from our goal. Won't you help?
3: I only have 35.
4: How about you, Pipsqueak?
2: Oh, come on, Rusty. You don't really expect us just to give you our money, do you?
4: No, actually, I expect to take it from your pocket while you're lying unconscious on the sidewalk. But thought I'd make it a little easier on you to begin with.
2: You can't just pick on kids half your size. I'm tired of this. You guys in the Bulls' Wrath think you can get away with anything. You're being a real Maladroit.
4: What was that?
2: Well, I didn't mean it in a bad way. I was just saying that...
4: Yeah? What were you saying?
2: Here, keep the change.
4: Thanks. See you later. Hey, thanks to you, it works for all of us.
3: So what do you think? You want to find out what that word means?
5: Hey, Henry.
2: Find anything?
5: Nothing. I've looked in every dictionary and encyclopedia in this whole library. The word's not in any of them. How about you?
2: Well, I talked to my science teacher. And with his knowledge of the metric system, he figured out that 1,000 millijoints equals 1 joint.
5: Wow, that's unbelievable. What's a joint?
2: He didn't know.
5: Let's look it up.
2: I say forget it.
5: I'm not using that word until I know what it means.
2: Come on, Charles, it's just a word. Noise is coming out of your mouth.
3: I know, but I have a feeling that milla, that word means something I shouldn't be saying.
2: Listen to you. You can't even say it when you're talking about it. Come on, Charles, say it. Millijoint. It's okay. Say it for me. Millijoint. Millijoint. Watch my pencil. You're getting sleepy. Say millijoint.
3: You're the millijoint.
2: There you go. By the way, I think you have a millijoint curling up your back.
3: You know, I think I saw Superman fight the millijoint in a movie once.
6: Shh! Quiet! This is a library.
2: Oh, we're sorry.
6: If you don't quiet down, I'm going to have to ask you to leave.
2: But we're not really bothering anybody.
6: I want you quiet or out.
3: Yes, sir.
2: Man, what a millijoint.
6: Excuse me? What was that?
2: Nothing.
6: What was that word you just called me? I've heard that around here. What does it mean?
3: We don't know.
6: Of course you don't. come here.
1: What? What for? For what?
6: I'm calling your parents.
1: What? Why? What did we do?

0: 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Buck and Jules are going to church together?
1: Really? You want to go to a youth group activity? Voluntarily?
2: Yeah, sure.
0: But is there something else behind this new interest?
3: I guess we're singing a song in church.
4: And we'll need to rehearse together.
3: True. We'll have to rehearse a lot.
0: The best.

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1: 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We always love hearing from you.
6: Dad, I didn't do anything.
7: So the librarian just kicked you out for no reason?
6: I guess.
7: He said you called him a name. What was it?
6: It was nothing. I don't even know what it means.
7: You're using a word and you don't even know what it means?
6: We tried to find out, but nobody else knows either.
7: What's the word?
6: Millijoint.
7: Millijoint? I've never heard of it.
6: You see, Dad, the librarian had no right to kick us out. For all he knew, we could have been calling him a handsome and powerful man.
7: But did you mean it like that?
6: Well, no.
7: I didn't think so. Where did you hear this word?
6: Well...
7: Henry, where did you hear it?
6: At Wit's End.
7: Okay. Then I think maybe your visits to Wit's End are over.
6: But Dad! Partner, I just love washing dishes with you.
8: As do I, confrere.
6: Except you missed a couple of spots on this bowl, my dear brother.
8: My deepest apologies, old spotless one.
9: Oh, I need your help with something. Just got a call from Henry's father. Apparently Charles and Henry got in trouble for using a bad word, and Henry told his father they learned the word here.
6: At Wit's End? Nobody uses bad words around here.
9: Well, the strange part about it is that I've never even heard of the word. Millijoint, he said.
6: Millijoint?
8: I don't recall any such word.
9: Well, I don't think it is a word.
8: Perhaps they heard the term as a result of my friend, Ms. Kendall's misuse of the English language.
6: Or perhaps they wanted to imitate dearest Eugene and make up a word of their own.
8: Perhaps they wished to describe kind-hearted Miss Kendall and couldn't think of another word for...
9: Hold it. Wait just a minute. What are you two doing? Friend? Dearest? I've never heard those words used so abusively. What are you doing? Well?
6: We were just trying not to use insulting words, like you said.
9: Oh, come on. You know better than that. Or do you?
6: Well?
8: Perhaps you should elucidate.
9: It's not just the words you're using, it's the intent behind the words. I thought you two would have had the maturity to understand something so simple. No wonder the kids around here are picking up harsh words. That's probably why Henry and Charles got the idea that... Henry and Charles.
10: Mr. Whittaker?
9: Oh, thanks for coming, Charles.
10: Hi, Connie. Hi, Eugene.
8: Greetings, Charles.
10: Hi, Charles. What's going on?
9: Do you know if Henry's coming?
10: His dad won't let him. He thinks Wit's End has a bad influence on him.
9: Oh.
10: What's this all about?
9: Well, I need you to help me figure out where you first heard that word.
10: Millijoint? I heard Eugene say it. He called Connie a millijoint.
8: What? Mr. Whittaker, I assure you, I've never used such a word in my life.
9: Well, when did you hear Eugene say this, Charles?
10: The other day.
9: Mm-hmm. Connie, Eugene, I'd like you two to do something for me. I want you to have the same argument you had in front of Henry and Charles the other day. What were you arguing about?
8: Well, Miss Kendall began it by implying that my life is dull and lethargic.
6: No. You started it by refusing to go to my party.
8: Nonsense. The argument didn't truly begin until you...
9: Wait a minute. I didn't ask you two to argue about your argument.
6: Sorry. Well, Eugene told me he wasn't going to my party.
8: Basing my decision on logic and probability...
6: And he made

0: excuses when it was obvious he just didn't want to go.
1: A completely unsubstantiated assertion.
0: So I tried to give him some constructive criticism. You know, help him be a normal human being.
1: Not realizing that I have no desire to be a normal human being.
0: And then he said I was maladroit, but I didn't know what that was, so I...
2: Hold it. What did Eugene call you?
0: Maladroit.
2: Charles, is that what you heard?
0: Maybe.
2: I think we have our word. And Connie and Eugene, I think some apologies are in order. First to each other, then to the kids. Wouldn't you agree?
0: Yeah.
1: As usual, you are correct, Mr. Whittaker.
2: Meanwhile, I'll go over to the Thomases and see if I can salvage our reputation. Mr. Thomas?
3: Yes. Hello, Mr. Whittaker.
2: Is Henry here?
3: Yes. He's upstairs on restriction.
2: Well, I came to talk to you anyway.
3: Would you like to come in?
2: No, thank you. This will take only a minute. I just wanted to come by and apologize for what happened. It's all a simple misunderstanding. Henry heard the word maladroit from one of my employees and got it turned around. Milladroit doesn't mean anything.
3: I know. But what I don't know is why my son would think it was an insult.
2: Well, he heard it in an argument. You see, Connie and Eugene argue sometimes, and Eugene uses words most people don't understand.
3: I see. Well, you know, Mr. Whittaker, it doesn't matter what the word means. My concern is that until Henry started hanging around Wit's End, he didn't speak disrespectfully toward anyone, especially to people in authority. But I guess when he sees people in authority talking that way themselves, well, maybe he thinks it's okay.
2: Well, I understand.
3: I'm just not sure I like Henry hanging around at a place where words are used as weapons.
2: I don't know what to say except... I'm sorry, and you can be sure this is something we're going to work on.
3: Well, thank you for coming by, Mr. Whittaker.

0: Hey, Charles.
1: Hey, Henry. So, how long are you grounded for?
0: A week.
1: Wow.
0: You get anything?
1: My dad's making me do an essay.
0: An essay?
1: I have to write a 500-word essay on the dangers of bad language.
0: Really? Have you started?
1: Yeah, I just finished. How's this? The Dangers of Words by Charles Edward Thompson. Words can be very, very, very, very, very, very, very, very, very, very, very, very dangerous. Let me quote from James 3, the chapter after 1 and 2, where the Bible talks about controlling the tongue. See, then here I copied down the whole chapter. As you can see, words can be very dangerous. The end. Think he'll go for it?
0: No.
1: I need more varies, don't I?
0: No. You didn't write that. You just copied it.
1: Then what am I going to write about?
0: How about what happened?
1: Oh, yeah. Okay.
2: Hey, guys.
3: Hey, Dudley.
2: Did you hear about Roger Taylor? He called a lunch lady a melon joint and got in huge trouble. Has cafeteria cleanup duty for the next month.
0: A whole month?
2: Yeah. Man, that word's gotten so many people in trouble lately. I'm not going to say it anymore.
1: Us either.
2: So what are you guys doing?
0: Charles has to write an essay for his dad.
2: Your dad? What about?
1: The dangers of bad language.
2: Really? Did you say something in front of him? What was it?
1: Never mind.
2: He said something in front of his dad. What a yelnik.
0: A what?
2: Yelnik. I just heard that one today. Cool, huh?
1: Let's get out of here, Henry.
0: Right behind you, Charles.
2: Hey, wait. That doesn't mean anything bad.
4: Charles and Henry are beginning to understand that words always mean something, even when they don't seem to mean anything. Proverbs 21:23 says, "To watch over the mouth and tongue is to keep out of trouble." God wants us to be careful with the words we use, because controlling what we say is an important part of our commitment to Him. Well, that's all for today. If you ever want to write to us, we'd love to hear from you. Just send your letter to Odyssey, Colorado Springs, Colorado, 80995. In Canada, write to Box 9800, Vancouver, BC, B6B4G3. And don't forget to ask how you can get a copy of today's episode. It's called The War of the Words. That address, once again, is Odyssey, Colorado Springs, Colorado, 80995. Adventures in Odyssey is a presentation of Focus on the Family. The War of the Words was written by Marshall Younger and directed by Phil Lawler. Our production engineer was Bob Luttrell, and our executive producer was Chuck Bolte. And I'm Chris, hoping you'll join us again next time for more Adventures in Odyssey. Here's another fun fact from the Odyssey scrapbook. Did you know that several early Adventures in Odyssey episodes were completely rewritten and re-recorded? Better Late Than Never is one of those episodes.
0: We'll give her a couple more minutes.
5: Connie, what's the holdup? The bus was supposed to leave for the roller rink ages ago.
6: We're waiting for Robin.
5: Robin? Robin Jacobs?
6: Who else?
5: Maybe I should call her house.
6: I tried. The line's busy.
5: I'm sure there's a good reason.
6: Well, she always has an excuse, but never a good reason.
5: Well, maybe I'll have a word with her.
6: Well, that's it. We've waited as long as we can.
7: Everybody on the bus!
4: It was originally an episode called Missed It By That Much. Why was it re-recorded? Because of a character named Officer David Harley.
8: Oh, boy, oh, boy, oh, boy, oh, boy, oh, boy. You can't have all these kids skating in the back of your store without a license.
5: Now, those kids aren't going to skate in the back of my store. They're taking a bus to the Circle Lanes roller rink. They're just waiting here for the rest of their group.
8: Oh, okay. But if they don't get moving fast, you'll need a permit for conspicuous assembling-age, gathering.
5: Oh, well, I certainly don't have time to get one of those. Connie, what's the holdup?
6: We're waiting for Rachel.
5: Rachel Weaver?
6: Who else?
5: Huh, well, maybe I should call her at her house.
6: I tried. The line's busy. It's just Rachel. She's late for everything. Okay, everybody, on the bus!
8: Yay! All right, children. We don't want a riot here. Let's have a little orderly dispersal. I want everyone to line up alphabetically according to their height.
6: Just get on the bus.
4: Officer Harley was an affable, bumbling sort of policeman who many parents thought gave a bad impression of how intelligent our police officers really are. So, Officer Harley left Odyssey, and his shows were completely redone. 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
2: Mom, if you're listening and you have a shameful past, God's coming after you. And it's Satan wants to keep us stuck in our shame so that we don't proclaim boldly the gospel. 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
3: That's Rhonda Stoppy offering insights from God's word about how you can step up and be a more effective, godly mom. And what a great message for this Mother's Day weekend. Rhonda's back with us today on Focus on the Family with Jim Daly. I'm John Fuller, and we're so glad you've joined us.
4: John, it was a great conversation last time. I'm so looking forward to this one. You know, you think about it, especially as guys, we're going, okay, moms of the Bible. But there was great content in there. And you know, so often, I mentioned it last time, we're looking at David and his courage and all the kind of masculine attributes of people in the scripture. It was actually really insightful to hear about a woman's heart in the Bible, mm-hmm. how she was doing what she was doing for the reason she was doing it, whether it was Rahab, whom we started with, right on through to Esther, who wasn't a mom, but she was a stepmom. And, you know, the application of that was eye-opening for me.
3: There was good application
4: for everybody. If you didn't listen last time, get the download through our website or get the app for your phone, and you can listen to every program and podcast that we do here at Focus on the Family. It was just really good. And I'm looking forward to getting back into it today.
3: I am as well, Jim. And the title of the book that we're really covering here is written by Rhonda Stoppy, Moms of the Bible, Life-Changing Lessons from the Fearless, Flawed, and Faithful. Give us a call. We'll tell you more. 800, the letter A, and the word family.
4: Let me just say, how many of you moms feel fearless, flawed, and faithful? I mean, that's a great draw just to pull you into the program. Rhonda, good to have you back.
2: Yes, and moms on any given day feel fearless, flawed, and faithful.
4: Depends on the hour.
2: Rise and the fall of our hormones, of the hour, of how much sleep we didn't get the night before.
4: You know, I appreciate that. And again, I appreciate the fact that we're made in God's image, and we really do concentrate on the masculine attributes of God. We don't concentrate on the feminine attributes of God, and He's all of it, right? He presents as the Father, but we're made in His image. You're made in His image. So how you think as a woman is as much a part of God as how I think as a man, right? I don't know. Maybe I'm the only one having this epiphany, but it just, to me, it seems like pop, you know, that it matters.
2: Yes.
4: How your wife thinks matters. How your mom thinks matters. So explain that to us. How does a mom think?
2: A thousand things going 1,000 different directions all at once.
4: That's the best part of mom.
2: And doing 1,000. It's funny because now that I'm a grandmother of 15, mostly very small grandchildren.
4: Now you're bragging.
2: And no, well, and they'll say, Nana this, and Nana can you that, and Nana can you this. Because like Steve and I will watch all of them. And now that he's retired, he's really been amazing how much we've watched all the grandkids. But they'll say, Nana, I need this. And I'm like, Nana does one thing at a time. But when you're in the thick of it, you are literally trying to keep all those things going, and you do sometimes just feel overwhelmed. I can remember being hormonal. I had postpartum depression after my third child. I did not know what it was. I didn't identify it because I'd never had it. But it's a very difficult season, because especially when you're a believer and you're like, I need to take every thought captive to the obedience of Christ. I need to handle these emotions, and I'm having a really difficult time. And then trying to pretend like you're okay. Go to church on Sunday, everything's fine, smile. The kids know you just yelled at everybody in the car before you got into church. So when we are hormonal, when we are, you know, we snap, we lose it, going back to that child, or if you, you know, undid yourself on dad in the car and the kids listened, going back and asking their forgiveness. You want forgiving people raise forgiving people. So when you teach your children how to ask forgiveness and to forgive, that becomes a normal part of their life too. You know, the world changers in history that God used, their first teachers were not theologians. They were moms in history for their time.
4: Yeah.
2: Who God handpicked for those children. And that's who we are. And we are flawed and we are fearful, but God can make us fearless.
4: You know, and that's a good thing to emphasize. I think as parents, we tend to want to project perfection. We're people of faith. God expects, or we expect that God expects, if I could say it that way, this ability to live a perfect life. You're never going to see that. What you're going to see is we're sinners saved by grace. And to be able to get that into the hearts of our children is so important. But it comes with communication. You have to be able to express that. I'm not a perfect father. I'm sorry I did this or that. Or a perfect mom. And I'm sorry I responded. It feels like we're jumping hurdles to have to express all that. And we become a little lazy, I guess, in our communication. But man, is it critical so your kids have a context for who we are so they don't walk away and say, you're just a hypocrite, mm-hmm. or my mom and dad were hypocrites. Start with, yeah, that's why we need Jesus.
2: Right.
4: Because we're all hypocrites. Mm-hmm. We can't live a perfect life. I mean, but you got to communicate it is my point.
2: And it's relational and it knits their hearts to our hearts. So like I can remember growing up, my parents were both teenagers and they just learned on the fly. I mean, and they weren't believers until later.
4: They were teenagers when they had you.
2: When they had me and got married.
4: Because I'm sure they were both teenagers.
2: Yes, there you go. Thank you. Yes, they were my mom was a teen mom and my parents were teenagers. But what I needed was real examples from real people that were going to help me in my journey of motherhood and marriage. And, you know, Steve was in youth ministry. I looked around at the teenagers in our youth department who had a good relationship with their parents.
4: Oh, that's good.
2: That invited friends over to their house for all the things. And I was like, I need to know what those ladies know. Mm-hmm. I want to be friends with those older women. And like I mentioned in the last episode, old ladies know stuff. They are the ones that God calls in Titus 2, the older women, to teach the younger. That's the journey woman teaching the apprentice.
4: Yeah.
2: So they invited me to a Bible study. I'm like, I don't need another Bible study. I just want to be a better mom. But what I realized when I went to that study, and I was the only young mom in there, these women were real and they were genuine. And they talked about in scripture what we were studying, what they were in that moment being convicted of, and they shared from their successes and their failures. I can write a letter to my younger self. It does no one any good. But if I write it and give it to the next generation, which is what I attempted to do with the book Moms of the Bible, now my stories, the stories of moms in the Bible, the stories of moms in history can mentor the next generation, and it's relational and it's real. And when I watched these women have relationships with their kids and their kids wanted to follow the God of their mother because they had a relationship with her and they wanted the God she served, that impacted me more than a list of do's and don'ts as a mom.
4: Yeah. You know, when we're looking at the perfect mom and we're saying there isn't one, no one's going to be perfect, but actually there was one until the fall, Eve. And, you know, here she is, a beautiful home, I'm assuming, and a loving husband, and would walk in the garden with the Lord. It doesn't get much better, right? There probably wasn't, well, there wasn't sin in their lives at that point. But she and Adam gave that all up for some reason. What was your observation with the perfect wife and mother up until?
2: So you know how when people say, what do you think, your God's gift? She was.
4: Yeah, right.
2: She was God's gift to Adam. She was perfect. She was beautiful. She didn't worry about her image. She was made in the image of her God. She knew who she was. And yet, one day, she wanted a little bit more. Man, that brings tears to my eyes. That lie from Satan, just a little bit more. You're missing something. This is something God's withholding from you. He caused her to question God's goodness. And there are seasons in our lives, especially when we're not content, because the Bible says godliness with contentment is great gain. Satan knows that. So if he can steal away our contentment, he can wedge in where we start questioning God's goodness. This marriage isn't what I had hoped it would be. I deserve better. this child that I have isn't measuring up to my expectations. I need to press them harder because I'm a people pleaser and I want people to think I'm a good mom. So I'm going to make my kids measure up to my expectations so people will think well of me.
4: Yeah, look out. Right?
2: People pleasing is not pleasing. And yet it's so easy, especially in this social media world where everybody posts the most beautiful picture of their family. Look what I made for dinner last night. And we're all eating keto now. And I have an Etsy store and I'm making little dresses out of pillowcases on my side hustle. And look how perfectly dressed my kids are at church. And you're like, my kids had Cheerios for dinner last night. I'm hanging on by a thread. And we feel like they have something we don't have. We don't see the whole picture, but we get discontented. And that's what Satan did with Eve. Just a little bit more. See this fruit? Just a little bit more. Just to touch it. Just to nibble at it. Just a taste of it. And she bought Satan's lie. And in it, the world just came crashing all around her. And then she offered it to her husband who partook of it also. The Bible says Eve was deceived. Adam knew what he was doing and willingly ate of the fruit. But as wives, we can be so easily deceived by a little bit more that we press our husband, work, put in more hours. I want a nicer car, do this or do that. We can push our husbands toward something that maybe they wouldn't pursue. In the book, I tell a story after my first daughter was born. I left corporate America. We lived in San Francisco Bay Area. I was working, got dressed up for work every day, hair, makeup, the whole thing. And I became a stay-at-home mom. It was boring. And lonely. I didn't have social media back then, so we weren't like on, you know, in contact with each other. And I was frumpy and I felt unattractive, had some weight from the baby, just didn't, you know, my first daughter was a puker. She would puke on down your back, on your clothes. My laundry load was incredible and I smelled like Ode puke all day long.
4: Ode puke.
2: But Sunday morning, I got dressed up for church. And it was like, I'm going to wear my clothes and I'm going to do my hair and I'm going to do my makeup. And I would go to church like that was
4: all together.
2: Social. Like I felt like my old self, right? Because like motherhood, you kind of forget who you are. You lose yourself in that.
4: But that could be a good thing, can't it?
2: Once you figure out where you're headed, but in the middle of it, you're trying to wrestle, especially first time moms, you're trying to wrestle with how does this merge? So I went to church and I was pretty well dressed and I felt like I was myself. And a man at church complimented my, you know, you look pretty today. And I'm like, oh, thank you. And then the next Sunday, the man said, oh, you look so pretty today. And I'm like, well, thank you. The third Sunday, I was getting ready for church, putting on my hair and makeup. And this was in the 80s, so I'm talking about putting on your hair.
4: your I remember makeup. The big hair. Yeah.
2: And I thought to myself, I wonder if so-and-so will tell me I look pretty today. And it scared me. And I went out and I found Steve and I said, babe, I got to tell you what I just thought. And he's like, are you telling me you have feelings for so-and-so? I'm like, not at all. But I'm telling you, I liked the compliment. Mm. And so I was making myself vulnerable to my husband and saying, I need you to tell me when I've made the effort. I always think you look pretty, babe. I'm like, maybe you do. I don't feel pretty. I need you to tell me. But
4: that's good coaching.
2: Right.
4: No, that's good.
2: It is. But that's where Satan gets a foothold in so many of our lives. It's just a nibble. I just enjoy the attention from that man at work who is complimenting me.
4: What's good coaching in that if we're not doing what is needed, that helps. And don't discount it. The fact that I had to say it kind of erases it. Don't do that.
2: Right.
4: Just say, I need a compliment here and there, because it's, you know, when others compliment me, it's distracting.
2: And then
4: that's
2: when they
4: thing.
2: Forget, don't give them the silent treatment and they're going, what's wrong? And you're like, if you don't know, I'm not going to tell you. That doesn't work. They are going to forget. So then you say, I got a new dress. Do you like it?
4: Yeah.
2: How do I look today? You coach them. Because the Bible says that men are to live with their wives according to knowledge, and you're the coach. We don't even know who we are every 28 days. How are they supposed to keep up? We tell them what we need as we need it.
4: That's a good point.
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6: 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The country and its people become more vulnerable during recessions, and when government leaders incur large deficits for decades, then that debt will be passed to the next generation, and this is contrary to God's word. Proverbs 13:22 says, a good person leaves an inheritance for their children and their children's children. 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
4: Rhonda, one of the things that I found with Gene is the need for community. People will describe, and I'm talking about people that know, social scientists. Men are kind of loners. You know, we certainly will go out and hang out with guys, but usually we're doing something. We're going to play golf. We don't sit around and have just a cup of tea and talk about what's going on in your life. It's just not what we do. We got to be doing something. So we can isolate very easily. Women need community. They thrive in community. I love the fact that my wife has two girlfriends from kindergarten and they still get together, and that's amazing. I have one friendship from college that I stay in touch with. But, you know, it's just that's the epitome of what I'm talking about. Speak to the importance and, you know, Bible moms, but the importance of women in community and what you need, not just what you maybe want to do, but the need for a woman to be connected.
2: Well, let's talk about Naomi. Naomi's husband was like, babe, I got a great idea. We're going to leave our home among our people, among our community. And there's a famine here. So we're going to go to Moab because it's better there. And I can make a living there. And we're going to stay there for a while. We'll come back, but we're going to go there for now. And Naomi trusted her husband's dream. Okay, we'll do it. And pulled her away from her people.
4: Mm-hmm.
2: And put her in a community of idol worshipers who literally sacrifice babies on the altar and burn their babies to the god of Chemosh. How lonely for her.
4: Yeah.
2: And she had her two sons, and then her husband dies once they're there. So she doesn't even have her companion, her best friend. And then her sons marry Moabite women, not Israelite women, which is what was the command for the Jews. And then she doesn't even have that community with her Moabite daughters-in-law, but she's there for them. And then her boys die. And in between that time, the daughters-in-law can't conceive, so she deals with infertility. I understand infertility. I have 8 grandchildren in heaven. And then finally, Naomi's like, that's it. I'm going home. I got to go back to my God. I got to go back to my people. And she says, time to go back to my community, right?
4: Yeah.
2: And she goes back, and she stops, and she says to Ruth and Orpah, go back to your people. I have nothing for you where I'm going. And Orpah's like, peace out. I'm going back to my gods, going back to my family. But Ruth says, your God will be my God. Your people will be my people. Think about what triggered Ruth to make such a covenant to God.
4: Mm-hmm.
2: She watched Naomi go through the most destitute, lonely, heart-wrenching experiences that a woman will ever walk through. And in those trials, she wanted to go back to her God and her people. And sometimes your trial's not about you. Sometimes your children are watching you go through something that you never, ever dreamed you would have to endure. But that trial validates your testimony to them. And that trial is what brought Ruth to want to follow Naomi's God.
4: It didn't end there, though, because, of course, Ruth is being courted by Boaz. And Naomi becomes kind of a very specific mentor to Ruth during that time. Describe that relationship and reaction, what was happening.
2: Well, she brought a Moabite woman first into a people of Israel who did not like the Moabite people. So she has to coach her how to live in that community without offending and, you know, go here, glean in this field. And the Lord so providentially puts Ruth right in the field where Boaz is. And Boaz sees her, and he's an older guy, and he's like, you know, protecting her. And he's her kinsman redeemer, and Naomi's like, oh my word, he's the one who can marry you and get all this, buy us back all the things. I don't have time to tell the whole story, but Naomi walked her through all of that. Older women who have walked through the deepest sorrows of life, their value of their advice, because they've lived through those trials. We suffer sometimes, you know, it's not for our own story, but it's to help someone walk through their story. Instead of just shaking your fist at God and saying, if you love me, you would not have let this happen. Sometimes our trial's not about us. It validates our testimony to a watching world, and especially to our children and our grandchildren.
4: Yeah. In Moms of the Bible, you recognize unnamed moms. Every young man in the Bible has a mom. Right? So you talk about the mother of David. And we don't know her name, but you believe she was a great mom. What gives you that conclusion? He was a crazy man. He's out there fighting lions and bears at, what, 11, 12? You sure she was a crazy mom?
2: She doesn't get a shout out in scripture. Yeah. I'm like, wait a minute, you're David's mama and we don't know your name? That to me blows me away. I can't wait to meet her in heaven one day and introduce myself. But the point of that is we raise our kids to send them out into the world. We launch them into the world. And for most of us, our names will never be known. And that's okay. God calls us to live in the anonymity of motherhood and letting God be glorified in the lives of our child. I think of in the Bible, I also talk about moms of the Bible, Daniel, Shadrach, Meshach, and Abednego.
4: Yeah.
2: These boys were young teenage boys, and they get taken into captivity along with all of Israel into the Babylonian captivity. And they're chosen out to be special, attractive, smart. We're going to make you some advisors to the king, change your name. And we want you to eat the king's food. And those four boys say, mm-mm, that's not food that God allows us to eat. I'm just thinking they're piling on the bacon and all the things. They're like, no, we're not allowed to eat all that. Everybody else ate it. But those four boys told the person in charge of them, we're not going to eat that. And he said, no, you have to, because you're not going to put on weight. And if you don't look good, I'm going to look bad and I'm going to suffer the king's wrath. So you got to eat this food. And they're like, give us an opportunity to just eat what we're asking you to let us eat. And if we don't look better at the end of that season, then, you know, we'll talk about it, I guess. And they were great. So what gave those boys that courage to stand up when yeah. all of the people in their generation that had been taken into captivity were going, God doesn't care about us. Why do we even want to hold those standards? He let us come into Babylonian captivity. Those four men stood up and said, nope, I would love to know who their moms were. Mm-hmm. Because there was a foundation there, and I'm sure their dads poured into them also, but this is a book about moms of the Bible. I am not discounting the influence that dads have. My husband was an amazing father and grandfather, and I know the impact that fathers have. But those people were so strong that when Shadrach, Meshach, and Abednego later were like, we will not bow. Even if you put us in the furnace, and even if we die, the Lord could rescue us, but even if he doesn't, we will not bow. Wow, what an influence someone had on their youthful years, and on Daniel too, who became an advisor to so many of those, you know, the Babylonian king and the Persian king, and just, who was their mom? I don't know. But one day we're going to meet them in heaven and we're going to celebrate the influence that they had, not only in their generation, but in my generation, because of the influence that their sons had in history.
4: That's just, it's funny to humanize them that way. I'm thinking of what you said about meeting David's mother. And she goes, oh, he gave me so many ulcers out there in the wilderness. It was terrible.
2: Oy vey. Well, and he fought a lion and he fought a bear. And I'm thinking, if my son came home and said, hey, Dad, so cool today, I was taking care of the sheep, fought a lion, fought a bear, I'd be like, awesome. And then I'd tell my husband, he don't work for you no more. Just get somebody else.
4: It's funny to think outside of the box,
2: and
4: as
2: yet,
4: we say.
2: Because she wasn't a helicopter mom
4: yeah.
2: and didn't rescue him from those battles,
4: he learned the skills.
2: God was using those to give him the courage to one day say to Saul, I don't need all your armor. God gave me victory over a lion and a bear, and I know he will give me victory over this giant. Don't rescue our kids. When God sends the trial, we get mad at God. We shake our fist. If you love my kid, trust the Lord has a process, and he is refining them and us for a purpose that we don't know anything about.
4: Rhonda, you have landed the helicopter, as we say, right there, because that's the best modern day advice is encourage, teach, and then let your kids experience life so that they can honor the Lord. And that's a good parenting job when you can do all of that. So thank you for being with us. This has been great. I've really enjoyed this. I wasn't so sure coming in going, okay, moms of the Bible, John and I have to connect somewhere. But again, I just have loved the insights, and it's just really good.
2: That's
4: so thank you for doing the mom thing.
2: I'm excited. This is the last of the book. My heart is so filled with hope for the next generation when I consider the influence that you moms will have as you raise your children and nurture them in the Lord. The influence of unnamed mothers have shaped nations, inspired leaders, nurtured artists, motivated ordinary children to accomplish extraordinary things. Mm. Let's go forth arm in arm, moms, in our ministry of motherhood for His kingdom and for His glory.
4: Great place to end. Thank you for being with us, Rhonda. This has been great.
2: Thank you.
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4: And let me mention, your generosity to Focus on the Family is helping moms in powerful ways. A woman named Grace said this, "Thank you for all you do. You've provided me with wisdom and hope along the path to becoming a woman and mother of three young children." Kelly said, "You've helped me as a single mom raising kids on my own. I had so much to learn and so much that I didn't realize until I heard your program. I'm so grateful." And finally, I love this comment from Nancy. She said, "Focus on the Family has been faithful through the years to bring our family back to faith and hope in Jesus. We are grateful for your message of forgiveness and the Father's love." 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
12: If you want a child who is a grief and a rebel and a sorrow and a disaster and a disgrace and a humiliation and a user and a shame, then don't do anything. But if you'll discipline that child, set a standard, live by the standard, discipline to the standard, your children will love you, delight in you, and comfort your heart.
13: Welcome to Grace to You, the Bible teaching ministry of John MacArthur. I'm your host, Phil Johnson. What do children need most? A good education? Positive encouragement? Freedom to express themselves? Unconditional love? Yeah, those are all good things, even necessary things, but none of them addresses the most important issue for parents, namely, raising your kids so that as much as it can depend on you, they'll commit their lives to Christ. Find out what it takes to be the parent God wants you to be. John's lesson is directed at anyone who is a mom or dad or anyone preparing to be one. The lesson is titled, Shade for Our Children. So open your Bible to the book of Ephesians and follow along as John begins the lesson.
12: Open your Bible, if you will, to Ephesians chapter 6. Ephesians chapter 6, verse 4. The verse says, "And fathers, or better, parents, do not provoke your children to anger, but bring them up in the discipline and instruction of the Lord." An old Chinese proverb says this: one generation plants the trees, and another gets the shade. You and I are still living in the shade of some trees that were planted by our parents and grandparents and great-grandparents. We are shaded to some degree by their moral standards, their spiritual commitment, their value system, their sense of right and wrong, their commitment to duty. We are shaded by what our parents and grandparents planted. The question that faces us today is, what kind of trees are being planted today to shade the future generation from what may well be the blistering heat of an antichrist-dominated world? Are we planting anything, or are we leaving our children totally exposed? Well, Scripture is certainly clear when it speaks of our responsibility to our children. God has set the standards. And any mother knows that children are supposed to be a blessing. And they are, usually, when they arrive. There are some mothers who don't want them at all, and so they have them aborted. There are some mothers who, even having given birth to them, don't want them, so they dump them in a trash bin or give them away. And there are most mothers who want them at first, and then after a few years aren't sure they want them anymore. Children are supposed to be a blessing. Children are supposed to be a joy. Children are supposed to be a benediction from the Lord to grace our lives with fulfillment and meaning and happiness and satisfaction. They are given for our joy, and yet they turn out to be heartbreak upon heartbreak upon heartbreak. Left exposed to this world and unshaded by the proper kind of protection, they will indeed break your heart. Now, how is it that with God's purpose that children are to bring us joy and happiness, contentment, satisfaction, and love, that instead they become a heartbreak? Marriages and families in our time tend to be war zones, disaster areas. Homes aren't havens. There isn't peace and joy and contentment and bliss. Rather, conflict, intimidation, estrangement, and a generation of people being raised today exposed. rather than shaded by any kind of proper God-ordained standard of living. Now we need to go back to our text to find out how to raise that child right. Let me read you the first three verses. Children, obey your parents in the Lord, for this is right. Honor your father and mother, which is the first commandment with a promise that it may be well with you and that you may live long on the earth. Now, the first thing he says, and I'm only going to briefly mention it, is that children are called to obey and honor. Obey is the act, honor is the attitude. So what we want out of children is obedience and honor. They need to learn attitudinally to honor their parents and in terms of action to obey their parents. They don't know this naturally. Do you understand that? The Minnesota Crime Commission acknowledges this when it writes, quote, "Every baby starts life as a little savage. He is completely selfish and self-centered. He wants what he wants, when he wants it, his bottle, his mother's attention, his playmate's toys, his uncle's watch. You deny him these things once, and he seizes with rage and aggressiveness, which would be murderous were he not so helpless. He's dirty. He has no morals. Doesn't know anything, and has no developed skills." Sounds like a bum on Skid Row. This means that all children, says the Minnesota Crime Commission, all children, not just certain children, all children are born delinquent. If permitted to continue in their self-centered world of infancy, given free rein to their impulsive actions to satisfy each want, every child would grow up a criminal, a thief, a killer, a rapist. End quote. So folks, if you want to prevent that, you got a little work to do. Children develop in four areas, and it's indicated to us in Luke 2:52. Jesus grew in wisdom, stature, favor with God and man, right? Wisdom, that's mentally. Stature, that's physically. Favor with God, that's spiritually. And man, that's socially. Mentally, physically, spiritually, socially, children develop. When they come into the world, they are undeveloped. They have to be taught to obey, for this is right. And God gave this commandment and put a promise in it for long life. If they would have the right attitude, honor means the spirit of obedience. Obedience means the act of obedience. They are to honor their parents, which means they have such respect for them, they want to do what is right, and then they're to do what is right. But they aren't going to do that automatically. They have to be trained to do that. The key, of course, is the Lord Jesus Christ and the Spirit-filled life, even for a child. Children need to be under the control of the Holy Spirit, but they need to be taught that by their parents. We have a tremendous task at hand. And if you don't teach your children to honor and obey you, then your children will break your heart. Proverbs tells you what'll happen. And I won't look up all the verses, I'll just give you the list. Proverbs says, if you don't do this, if you don't discipline your child and raise your child properly, he will be a grief to his mother, a rebel to his father, a sorrow to his father, a disaster to his father, a disgrace to his parents, a humiliation to his parents, a user of his parents. And then look at chapter 29, verse 15. The rod and reproof give wisdom, but the child who gets his own way brings shame to his mother. He'll shame you. He'll be an embarrassment to you. If you want a child who is a grief and a rebel and a sorrow and a disaster and a disgrace and a humiliation and a user and a shame, then don't do anything. But if you'll discipline that child, set a standard, live by the standard, discipline to the standard, your children will love you, delight in you, and comfort your heart. Now, let's go back to Ephesians and see the specifics of what the apostle says. We have a tremendous gift from God in our children. They are to bring us immense joy. They are to bring us delight, blessing, happiness, fulfillment, comfort, consolation, satisfaction. And we're looking at a society where children, for most people, are a pain, a disaster. They break their parents' hearts with their drinking, with their drugs, with their sexual promiscuity, with their moderate or extreme criminal behavior, with their lack of values, with their lack of honor and regard for their parents. They shame their parents. They terrorize their parents in some cases. They manipulate and monopolize the home. That's not God's intention. How are you going to take that little savage, as cute and cuddly as he is or she is, and guarantee that this one is going to be a joy to you? Here's the principle stated in verse 4. Negatively, do not provoke your children to anger. Positively, bring them up in the discipline and instruction of the Lord. That's it. It isn't that complicated. You don't have to be a child psychologist to figure it out. You don't have to go to 1,000 seminars and buy all the books on the shelf. It is not that difficult. Notice verse 4. The word fathers there is patera. It normally is used for the male head of the family, but sometimes is used of parents. That's how it's translated, for example, in Hebrews 11:23, where it talks about the parents of Moses. It includes, of course, the idea of the father's headship, but also of the mother's partnership. And really, we should translate it that way here. Verse 1 says, children, obey your parents, and implied in verse 4, and parents, do this with your children. So he's talking to mothers and fathers, and he's giving them the responsibility together. That's the partnership. They do it together. Proverbs 4:3 brings the father and the mother together in the instruction of the children. Both have to be involved in that mental, physical, social, spiritual development. So both parents are involved. Both parents. Now, what do they do negatively? Do not provoke your children to anger. That's the negative thing. You say, well, what does that mean? Don't make them mad? Well, yes, but it means more than that. The word provoke, used only twice, has the idea of irritating them. It has the idea of making them intensely angry underneath, exasperating them, embittering them, disheartening them. So they become frustrated, angry. How do you do that? How do you provoke your children to that kind of anger? Let me give you some ways so you can avoid them. One, by overprotection. You want to really frustrate your child? Fence them in. Don't trust them. Don't give them enough opportunity to develop their own independence so they can find out who they are. You want to really frustrate them? Don't let them take any risks. And you'll create an angry mood, especially when they compare themselves with what other children are allowed to do. They need to be themselves. They're people. They're persons there. They need to express themselves little by little by little. They need to learn to face life on their own. Give them that rope. Let them do that. They'll learn, and they'll learn the best way they learn, by hitting the wall now and then. But if you overprotect them, you'll exasperate them. And an exasperated child is an angry child, and an angry child isn't going to have a loving relationship with his parents. Secondly, another way to provoke your child to wrath is by favoritism.

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1: And all A's, and they can't satisfy you. Some parents literally crush their children with pressure. School, sports, academic achievement, music, whatever it is. The child gets very, very bitter. I remember a young girl, and I was visiting her in the UCLA psychiatric clinic. She eventually killed herself. Beautiful girl, but she could never achieve the grade point that her parents pushed her to achieve, and finally she killed herself, and that was her way of saying, I'm so angry at you because of the pain you've put in my life, because I can never succeed, I never have a sense of accomplishment, that I'm going to make you hurt the rest of your life. And so she killed herself and in effect said, now live with that. She gave back the hurt. Another way you can exasperate your child is by overindulgence. Give them everything they want, and you know what? If they don't get the next thing they want, they get angry. Have you noticed that? Have you noticed that at Christmas, when they get way more than they can possibly get, that when some other kid picks up one thing that they've got out of a dozen, they get angry? That'll just move on into adulthood. Overindulgence leads to anger when they don't get what they want. And then when they grow up and they get in an environment where they work and they're paid by somebody else and it's not mom and dad anymore and you got to earn what you get and they don't get what they want, they get so angry they'll hurt to get it, even kill to get it, steal to get it. Another way to make an angry, bitter child is by discouragement. Just remind them all the time they'll never amount to anything. Just remind them all the time that they're not any good, they're useless, they're in the way. Don't give them any rewards, don't give them any approval. Don't do any nice things for them. Don't honor them. You'll destroy their initiative. You'll destroy their incentive. You'll destroy their motivation. Another way to provoke your children to anger is to make them feel like an intrusion in your life. Fail to sacrifice for them. Leave them all the time. Make them fend for themselves. Make them fix their own meals. Make them clean their own room. Make them buy their own stuff. Make them take care of their own deals. Get their own transportation. Don't take them places because you can't be bothered. Don't let them get in your way because you got to do your stuff. Have them become slaves around the house to do all your work. Make no sacrifice for them and they'll resent you. Another way to provoke your children to wrath is by failing to allow them to grow up. By not letting them make mistakes, not letting them goof up. Have you ever been at a table where some kid spilled milk and you thought the parents had just seen the Holocaust? Such an unbelievable overreaction. Or when some little kid gives a stupid idea and you say, boy, that's a stupid idea. Now, wait a minute. Let them share some of their ridiculous ideas and not be condemned. Don't expect perfection, just progress. You can also exasperate your children by neglect. By neglect. The story of Absalom is probably the story of neglect, as sad as any I know of. I remember a youth pastor friend of mine overheard his little boy in the backyard talking to the friend next door. The friend next door said, I'm going to the park with my dad. And this youth pastor's little boy said to his friend, oh, my dad doesn't have time to go to the park with me. He's too busy with other people's children. Just shattered him, changed the framework of his life. I tell people all the time, you know, I've had a deal with my two sons. Both my boys went through school playing baseball, and the simple deal was, I go to your games, you come to my sermons. It's the way it goes. I'll be a part of your life, you be a part of my life. It's not that complicated. Don't neglect them. I believe it's the greatest sin today. Just neglect your kids. Just leave them alone. And it's a throwaway child. Be involved in their lives. Another way that you can provoke them to anger is by bitter words and physical cruelty. Physical cruelty ought to be obvious. Bitter words might not be as obvious. Your tongue is so much sharper than a child's that you can use ridicule, sarcasm. You can slice them up with your tongue because of your superior vocabulary, just like you can beat them up because of your superior strength. You realize that we say things to our kids that we wouldn't say to another human being on the face of the earth, except our wives or our spouse. We would never say the things we say to our children, probably not even those things to our spouse. That should not be.

0: That should not be. A wife who refuses to submit to her husband in love as to Christ will destroy the whole authority submission principle in the child's life. A husband who refuses to love his wife as Christ loved the church will destroy the authority submission principle in the child's life. The family just needs to be what God says it to be. Husband loves wife. Wife submits to husband in love. Those two love each other. Those two raise the children in the things of Christ. They don't provoke them to anger. In the end, the child is the blessing, the joy, the comfort, the consolation that God intended. One other simple thing. You need to set an example and live it. Someone wrote, if a child lives with criticism, he learns to condemn. If a child lives with hostility, he learns to fight. If a child lives with ridicule, he learns to be shy. If a child lives with shame, he learns to feel guilty. If a child lives with tolerance, he learns to be patient. If a child lives with encouragement, he learns confidence. If a child lives with praise, he learns to appreciate. If a child lives with fairness, he learns justice. If a child lives with security, he learns to have faith. If a child lives with acceptance and friendship, he learns to find love in the world. We don't want to provoke our children to anger, to bitterness, discouragement. What do we want to do? Let's go to the positive. Raise them up. Bring them up in the discipline and instruction of the Lord. That's very simple, isn't it? The discipline and instruction of the Lord assumes the Scripture. The law of the Lord, Deuteronomy 6. Meditate on it all the time. Teach it to your children. This idea of discipline is an interesting word. The word discipline, paideia, means to rear a child. And it implies training. And training is an interesting concept. Let me see if I can give you a definition. Training means rules and regulations enforced by rewards and punishment. That's training. Rules and regulations enforced by rewards and punishment. That's what you have to do with a child. You say, here's the standard. We set it. We follow it, setting an example. We hold you to it. If you meet it, we reward you. If you violate it, we punish you. Plain and simple. Plain and simple. Discipline, then, is training by rules and regulations enforced by rewards and punishment. And we have to do that. We say, here's God's standard of right behavior. We will live it, mom and dad, that's the example, and we will hold you to it and reward you when you follow it and punish you when you don't. But what about the word instruction? That's obvious. That simply means teaching with warning in view. The word is admonition, verbal instruction with a view of judgment. We warn you. That's teaching with teeth in it. If you keep doing that, there's going to be consequence. Susanna Wesley, the mother of 17, including both John and Charles Wesley, once wrote, "The parent who studies to subdue self-will in his child works together with God in the renewing and saving of a soul. The parent who indulges self-will does the devil's work, makes religion impractical, salvation unattainable, and does all that in him lies to drown his child, soul and body forever." End quote. Now, God forgives our mistakes. We make mistakes with our children. But if the general format is right, we have a standard. We live by that standard. We hold you to that standard. And all of this in an environment where mom and dad love each other and love you. You've got the makings of godly children. A mother might look back at her life and say, if I could do it over again, how would I change it? Maybe some of you could identify with this mother who said, I would love my husband more in front of my children. I would laugh with my children more at my mistakes and joys. I would listen more, even to the littlest child. I would be more honest about my own weaknesses, never pretending perfection, admitting I was wrong. I would pray differently for my family. Rather than focusing on them, I'd focus on me. I would do more things together with my children. I would do more encouraging. I would bestow more praise. I would pay more attention to little things, deeds and words of thankfulness. I would share God more intimately. out of every ordinary thing of every day, I would move toward God.
1: You're listening to Grace to You, the Bible teaching ministry of John MacArthur. Today's lesson is titled, Shade for Our Children. Now, along the lines of providing shade for our children, John taught and wrote for decades about the home and parenting and the things that threaten the fabric of the family. And the assaults on the family seem to have become more depraved than ever. And that's because it is our children who are clearly in the world's crosshairs. Here's what John had to say about that.
2: Yeah, it really isn't anything new. You go back to Deuteronomy, and God warned parents to teach his law, his word, to their children. Why? Because the enemy, Satan himself, and all his accommodating minions, obviously go after the most vulnerable. That's an obvious strategy. And so we're not surprised at that. But in our particular culture today, the assault on children is not subtle. It's not hidden. It's not discreet. It's open, blatant hostility in ways that are just beyond comprehension. How could you convince a generation of children that a man can become a woman or a woman become a man or a man can be pregnant? And if you say a man can't be pregnant, that's hate speech. I mean, it's so irrational. It's so wrong that you would think nobody would try to make it convincing. But that's not the way it works. The popular culture has turned on young people with an unimaginable barrage of destructive assaults. And the kids are vulnerable. I mean, they're very vulnerable, particularly when things like this are influenced by media personalities and by teachers in their schools. And it raises the stakes of what parenting has to do. And I think it really makes the issue of a stay-at-home mom compelling. You have to protect your kids 24/7. You can't leave them to their own devices. And you can't expect that they can navigate the lies that are everywhere around them.
1: That's right. And friend, to help you strategize and arm yourself for the fight that's coming to your family, really the fight that's already here, let me recommend John's book called The War on Children. 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
1: They call it a ration book, part of everyone's daily life in the communist nation of Cuba. But now with sparse shelves and the supply lines dwindling, there's not much available. A ration book no longer provides for the basic necessities.

After the revolution, Cuba survived on trade and support from the Soviet Union, but when it collapsed in the 90s, the impact rolled into Cuba like an economic tsunami. Today, Cubans refer to those years as the quote-unquote special period. Without Soviet support, then everything fell apart. Food was scarce, essentials hard to come by. Eventually, Cuba made other arrangements for trade, but those who lived through that period say that what's happening now is worse. The economy in free fall, prices skyrocketing. Where can the Cuban people turn? Well, if there's a silver lining, it's this. According to pastors all over Cuba, more and more Cubans are turning to the Lord. Welcome to Haven Today. I'm David Wolin, sharing the great story that's all about Jesus. Today, we're wrapping up a series called Crisis in Cuba, and I just want to say thank you on behalf of Haven and El Faro de Redención to the hundreds of listeners who have already responded this week with a gift of support. Some left comments, and I'll just read a few of them. Ernest K. from Shreveport, Louisiana, said he's glad we're standing with the Spanish broadcast in Cuba to continue sharing Jesus. Helen V. from Halstead, Pennsylvania, said thank you for letting me be a small part of the Haven team. Time is short. Jesus is coming soon. And amen to that. Judy L. from San Angelo, Texas, said thank you for sharing the gospel. May the Lord bless you and the people of Cuba. May the hearts of the unbelievers be open to the truth of the Lord Jesus Christ. Well, again, thank you so much to everybody who's already given in response to the current need and have taken advantage of the matching challenge that was pledged by a handful of ministry friends. The challenge total is $84,000 to help us reach the $171,000 goal. That's basically half covered by that generous match. It was given with the prayerful desire to inspire Haven listeners to rise up and meet the rest of the need. And the good news is, we're getting close. About 78% of the goal covered, which is amazing, and there is a balance left, so I want to encourage you as we get into this final stretch. 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Again, El Faro is a ministry under Haven's umbrella, but these are expenses and funds exclusively to send the gospel to Cuba. Give us a call at 865-HAVEN, 865-HAVEN, or you can give online at haventoday.org. Again, haventoday.org. And now we'll get started with a song of worship pointing us to the missionary heart of God. Let the nations be glad, with Matt Boswell and Matt Papa.

0: Well, it's the call of the kingdom, and if we love the Lord, that call should be resonating in our hearts as well. That's the heart of Christ for the world. The song was Let the Nations Be Glad with Matt Boswell and Matt Papa. This is Haven Today. I'm David Wolin, and here on the final day of our series focusing on the crisis in Cuba and what the Lord is doing there. And honestly, it shouldn't surprise us that he is at work. We all face trials and difficulties. The Lord always responds with a supply of grace and provision sufficient for the need when we seek him. And that never means that we're not going to suffer. We usually often do in life, but that also is God-ordained and with a purpose. And so I'm just going to read a few verses here from one of my favorite sections of Scripture. I read this just earlier this morning. It's from Romans chapter 5, starting in verse 1. It says, "Therefore, since we have been justified by faith, we have peace with God through our Lord Jesus Christ. Through him, we have also obtained access by faith into this grace in which we stand, and we rejoice in the hope of the glory of God." And it would be so easy just to stop right there, because that truly is a statement of the Christian life, the priceless treasure that we have as children of God. We are justified by faith. That's our legal standing. And in the place of condemnation, which we deserve, we have peace with God. It's all by grace. And we're waiting for the glory to come. And so we have joy and hope in the meantime. But, and this is really so important, what Paul says next is that actually there's more to the Christian life than just this. The kind of hope we have is more complex. It's a hope that the Lord builds into us, perhaps a little bit like the way that an athlete builds muscle and strength. So verse 3, and this is critically important as we consider what the Lord is doing through his church in Cuba and what they're experiencing right now. Paul writes, "Not only that, but we rejoice in our sufferings, knowing that suffering produces endurance, and endurance produces character, and character produces hope, and hope does not put us to shame, because God's love has been poured into our hearts through the Holy Spirit who has been given to us." God is building up the character of his church in Cuba in this present moment. And he's refining the church, and he's using this moment to use the church as a witness of his goodness and faithfulness and presence in their midst. And in the midst of all of this, there is a miraculous hope. If you've ever gone through a season of suffering, just leaning heavily on the Lord for day-to-day survival, his renewal, his presence feels just like this. You can feel God's love being poured into your heart through the Holy Spirit moment by moment. And so now sitting next to me here on this final day of this series called Crisis in Cuba is Pastor Danny Rojas. He's the host of the broadcast ministry to Cuba, El Faro de Redención. Danny, we just heard this in Romans 5, and it really does remind me of the witness of the church in Cuba, how God is doing this very thing, filling them with hope in the midst of suffering. And he's been doing that. We've seen it, haven't we?
1: Indeed. I think that that's the part that is so encouraging. It's encouraging on different levels. You know, it's encouraging because it's wonderful to see mm-hmm. these people that are facing such difficult problems and intense, you know, on a personal level, on the level of the society. You know, they're all going through this hard time, and yet they are strong in the Lord. They're preaching Jesus. They're witnessing to their neighbors through deeds and through words. And that's encouraging. But the other level is it's a reminder of how powerful God's word is and how true it is. It's promised, isn't it? As it says in another scripture, these light afflictions are working a great eternal glory. Amen?
0: Yes.
1: And
0: Amen.
1: That encourages me so much. You know, I love mm-hmm. to see them blossoming under these trials, and I love to see God's word confirmed.
0: Yes, amen. Well, today we have another interview with a pastor in Cuba who ministers near Havana, and you sat down with him to record this when you were in Cuba just a few weeks ago, correct?
1: Yes. It's Pastor Ulises Siegenhirt. Nice German-sounding name, but very Cuban.
0: Okay, he is Cuban, and this was recorded in Spanish. This is actually we're going to hear you speaking in Spanish, but then we're going to hear it translated in English. And we've got our producer of El Faro, Moises Luna, helping out with that. So let's listen in.
2: Mi hermano Pastor Ulises,
3: my brother Pastor Ulises, we have an audience in North America listening right now on Haven Today about Cuba. And I want them to hear from a Cuban pastor what Cubans are experiencing right now, and in particular what the Cuban church is experiencing, and then tell us how we can pray for them. Let's keep it brief because this is for a radio program.
4: Well, we are living through the greatest crisis this country has known, at least since the triumph of the revolution in 1959, and the crisis affects every area of life. There is an energy crisis, there is no electricity in homes, there is a transportation crisis, there's no public transportation because there's no fuel, no oil. There's a food crisis, and one thing leads to another. You know, there's also a water crisis. Some communities have gone for weeks without running water. The supply of medicine is also affected because there's no production of medicine. In other words, Cuba is immersed in a total crisis. And the only way out is for there to be a change in the country in every sense, economic, political, and social, because the danger is that a country cannot survive very long in this same condition. We are facing a humanitarian crisis that perhaps the world is still not fully aware of. And in short, it is a total crisis. And of course, it is also a moral crisis, a crisis of values, and a deep spiritual crisis. People are living without hope. For many years, the communist system in Cuba tried to take control of every area of human life, almost as if it were God. But of course, it failed because no system can sustain all of life. And in the face of that failure, the Cuban people have been left with emptiness. And those who are not believers are also going through a deep spiritual crisis and depression.
2: Respóndeme eso en breve.
3: Well, how does the church respond to that?
2: Okay, la iglesia cubana tiene.
4: The church is responding by doing what it should always have done. James says that true and undefiled religion is this: to care for widows and orphans in their distress, and to keep oneself unstained from the world. And that is what the church is doing. This has been a wonderful opportunity for the church to leave its buildings and go serve in the streets. And they are doing it. They are doing it almost by instinct because we did not really have a culture of this. But I believe the Lord has moved us and equipped us to do it. So today, a great majority of the Cuban church is focused on serving those in need.
3: Okay, for the North American listener, maybe this is the question that they're asking. How is it that a church where everyone suffers the same hardships can still rise up and do that kind of work? Answer that briefly and then tell us how we can pray for you.
4: The resource the Cuban church has is its hands and feet to serve. Many times we have seen that even with very little, we can still bless others. I believe the church is also learning that it must take responsibility. Even in the middle of this crisis, we cannot depend completely on outside help. First you depend on the state, then you depend on another state. No, the church must learn responsibility. Now, the situation is real, brother. We would love to not have to depend on anyone, but instead be the ones who give. But this should not create a sense of inferiority. We are brothers in Christ, not some who give and others who receive, because those of us who receive are receiving in order to give. So that is one way you can help, my brother. We help however you can by sending resources to help meet those needs we have talked about.
3: And how can we pray for your church and for you?
4: Brother, many people have asked me this. I would ask them to just pray that God would help me be a good pastor for my community. That's my prayer, that I would be a good pastor for my community. And when I say my community, I'm also thinking about my family and that I would be a good pastor for my family and a good pastor, again, for the community. Someone who cares for people and provides for their needs in the love of Christ. Pray that the church would be strengthened in the Lord, that it would hold fast to Christ. He is our only hope. Pray this way for the church in Cuba.
0: It was Pastor Ulysses from Havana, Cuba, and an interview recorded by and with Danny Rojas on his recent trip to Cuba, and the voice of Moises Luna from the El Faro team helping out with translation. Well, Danny, we have one more guest to introduce in a moment, but anything you want to just underscore or respond to coming out of that clip with Pastor Ulysses there?
1: Pastor Ulysses and so many other pastors that I've been in Cuba are the real deal. Yeah, I just want to say that.
0: Mm. Well, now helping us close out our series on the crisis in Cuba, we thought it would be really nice to hear from the most recent guest that you took with you into Cuba, Danny. This was before the oil blockade began, but it was the last time we were able to take a guest in with us. And it's always so encouraging to hear from those who have visited Cuba for the very first time and share their first impressions. And so, Tom Anderson, you're no stranger to global missions. You've been a pastor yourself. You went to Cuba with El Faro. And so, first of all, thank you for sitting down with us today. Good to have you.
5: Oh, it's so great to be here. I'm seriously honored to be with both you and Danny. I have so much respect for you as you teach Jesus each and every day. And so thank you for letting me be a part of this.
0: Well, Tom, since many listening right now have never been to that country, I wonder if you could just share some thoughts about what you saw and how the Lord ministered to you while you were there.
5: When you asked me to go to Cuba, it was, you know, you have this mindset that it's a very dark island, politically, economically, and spiritually dark. And that was my mindset. Mm. And but if I jump 5 days or the day that I left, I don't want to leave Jesus. You're here and you're moving, and the people and the pastors are on fire for you. And you said, I've been a pastor all my life, and I felt so humbled to be in the presence of these people who love Jesus. And Danny and Moises were so encouraging, as because I don't know the language, but I could hear that the Spirit was moving. And so when I left, I was just thinking, in him was the life. Mm. And that life was the light of men. Mm. And the light shines in the darkness, but the darkness has not overcome it. And so El Faro, meaning lighthouse, El Faro is literally a lighthouse for Cuba. And when I walked away from that country, I said, when do I get to go back? And I said, you know what? The church in Cuba is alive and well. And it is growing, and God is shining his light in Cuba. And if I can, if I could just take a couple quick stories. Number one is Pastor UCL was just amazing to us and led us. And we went to his house the second day. And then right away, they jumped into recording and just talking about Jesus and opening their Bibles and sharing the word of God on air. And then they showed us where we were going to go to church the next day. And it's a house. And the church was a backyard with a patio and wooden benches. And then they showed me this beautiful cross they had handmade with lights behind it and these beautiful beams. And I believe it was a father and son who made that. And I was looking through pictures last night and I saw that. And I literally, when I stood in that backyard, I just began to weep. Mm. Because Jesus was there. Yeah. And the next day when we went to church, people raising hands, people worshiping God, the word of God, the Bible was open and being taught the word. And then afterwards, I mean, I was greeted by every single person in that church with a hug. And it wasn't just like, oh, shake a hand. It was a hug. And you could just see
1: welcome to Cuba.
5: God was there. And they said, but also we're starting these little Bible schools. I said, well, where? They took me into their home. There was desk. And in the evenings, young men and women would come and that they would share the word of God so that one day they might go to the next town. They might go to the next area and start their own church. And like Danny said, not some big massive church, but a home church that is touching the community of Jesus. Jesus. And the next one was the last day that we were there, and we went to a church, and again, I'm just in awe of what's going on, and they're talking and they're sharing, and I looked over at the pastor's desk and I saw these stack of books. So I like books, and I went over and I look, and it was the study of Greek and the study of Hebrews and just the study of the Word of God. And I said, where do you get books like this? And they said, El Faro. We are being prepared. And that's what Haven gets to do, and Haven gets to be a part of that. And El Faro is bringing pastors together so that the Word of God can go out. And as we lift up the name of Jesus over the country of Cuba, this beautiful island, yes, political darkness, economic darkness. I saw piles of trash on the streets. And if I looked at this country with my eyes, I would say darkness, darkness, darkness. But I got a chance to see El Faro at work. I got a chance to see Jesus at work. And I'll tell you, Danny, you love Jesus. You love your calling. You love Cuba, and you especially love the Cuban people. We didn't go to a restaurant. We didn't ride in a taxi, which I have a 55 Chevrolet taxi. That's my car. But we, without Danny praying with them and telling them about Jesus, and I was wondering, can you even talk openly about Jesus? But Danny has an anointing on his life to lead El Faro, to lead this white lighthouse, and to share in the darkness. And it's an amazing thing to see what God is doing and how these pastors are being equipped to be men and women of God, to share the Word of God and the Word that changes lives for all of eternity. And I can't wait to go back. Thank you for allowing me.
0: Oh, absolutely. Thank you, Tom. And thank you, Danny. It was a great place to end, I think. So thank you for sharing your heart. And look forward to see what the Lord is going to do.
1: Thank you, Tom.
5: Praise God. Thank you, Jesus.
0: This is Haven Today. I'm David Wolin. One last time, I want to invite you to be part of what the Lord is doing in Cuba. It's amazing to consider how the gospel reach is expanding across the board. And as you partner with the ministry of El Faro, El Faro is partnering with the Cuban church. Individual believers and pastors, and of course the lost, are hearing hope. They're finding the Lord Jesus. So in the midst of the international crisis and chaos, which is a problem with no solution in sight yet, there is still reason for hope. And you can be part of that hope by helping to meet a very real need. We started this week needing to raise $171,332 by June 30th. These are the funds that put the gospel on the airwaves to reach Cuba through El Faro de Redención. And thanks to several generous friends, we have made a dent. They've pledged to give $84,000. That's a matching challenge for Haven listeners. Will you rise up and meet it? There is still a little bit left, and this is the time to send hope in Christ to Cuba. 865-HAVEN is the number to call, 865-HAVEN, or you can go online to haventoday.org, haventoday.org. I'm David Wolin. Won't you come back again next time? We'll be keeping it all about Jesus. It's the great story here on Haven Today. Here for your encouragement and your walk with God, this is David Wolin with Haven Ministries, inviting you to anchor your day in God's Word. Ever wonder what it would be like to be royalty, to be born into privilege and status? It's on my brain today because my youngest, who is 3 years old, told me this morning that she is the princess and I am the king. Now that's a game a lot of little girls like to play, but I had to chuckle because she's hit closer to the mark than she realizes. Anyone who follows Jesus, the Bible says, is an heir to royalty. Romans 8:17, since we are his children, we are his heirs. In fact, together with Christ, we are heirs of God's glory. So weigh that promise against whatever temporary burdens you might be carrying today, and remember, your future in Christ is certain. Get more daily encouragement with Anchor Devotional. 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
2: 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And all of a sudden, he starts to move. And Zach says, "Brian, you're dancing." Amazing.
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0: 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I will give thanks to you, O Lord, among the peoples. 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
2: 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And Zach says, "Brian, you're dancing." It's amazing.
0: 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Sing to him, sing praise to him, tell of all his wonderful acts. 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

0: To order a copy of today's program, The Tribe, just log on to pawsandtails.org. The Tribe was written by David Carl, Nathan Carlson, and Jeff Parker, and directed by David Carl. Our script supervisor was Phil Lawler. The song, His Ways, was written by Sandy Howell and Robin Fischette. Music was by Billy Martin, and our sound designer was Eric Basil. Paws and Tails is an Insight for Living production and a proud member of the HisKids.net Alliance. On the next Paws and Tails...
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2: There is no one holy like the Lord. 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The Lord brings death and makes alive. 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The Lord sends poverty and wealth. He humbles and he exalts. He raises the poor from the dust and lifts the needy from the ashes.

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0: I will give thanks to you, O Lord, among the peoples. 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
1: Welcome to Spread the Word Now. Faith comes by hearing, and hearing by the word of the Lord. The Lord Jesus declares, "Man shall not live by bread alone, but by every word that proceeds from the mouth of God." It is my earnest prayer that as you receive the ever-living word, the brokenhearted will be healed, there will be liberty to the oppressed, recovery of sight to the spiritually blind, in the name of the Lord Jesus. I pray that the words you hear will not be persuasive words of man's wisdom, but in demonstration of the Spirit and of power, so that your faith will not be in the wisdom of man, but in the power of God.
2: Hello listeners, my name is Ife Ezibe and I'm so glad that I get to share the word of God with you. I want to say thank you for tuning in today, and my special thanks goes to Pastor Joe Jaddy, the set man of this ministry, for this opportunity. Let's pray. Father, I thank you for this wonderful privilege to share what you've put on my heart. I pray that understanding comes as your word goes forth today, and may our listeners be enriched in the knowledge of you and propelled to their destinies as they hear your words. In Jesus' name, amen. I'll be sharing a message I've entitled, "Truth Has a Voice, You Have a Choice." Not long ago, I woke up feeling really unwell. The symptoms I felt had been present for a couple of days prior, but on this particular morning, I woke up with heightened symptoms. Every part of my body ached from my head to my feet. I felt as though no part of my body was spared. I felt drained of every ounce of energy, and I literally dragged myself out of bed that morning. I remember feeling very defeated and helpless. And you see, I had prayed against the symptoms I was experiencing, confessed the word over my health situation, but nothing seemed to be happening. It felt as though my prayers were not being answered, and I'm sure you've been there. Things felt worse, and then fear and the thought of death started to creep into my mind. I remember wondering, am I going to die so soon? Will I see my children graduate? And instead of nipping those thoughts in the bud and refusing to entertain them, I indulged those thoughts, and in doing so, I began to partner with the lies, the devil was suggesting to me that morning. Tears started to well up in my eyes, and before I knew it, I was crying, feeling sorry for myself and for my family, who, according to the way I felt and the lies I started to believe, knew that I would die soon, we're not going to have a mom for long. So I felt so broken in my mind and in my body. But you see, the Holy Spirit, in the midst of the fear, the doubt, and the feelings of, helplessness, reminded me of some of the teachings I had heard on faith. And one of which was to act contrary to the way I felt, and not to be led by my feelings and emotions, but by the word of God. His word says that by his stripes I was healed. So based on that, I decided to go walk on the treadmill. My whole being wanted to curl back into bed, which I had done in the past. But this time around, I mustered up the little strength I could at the time and got on the treadmill. I usually would, listen to a podcast or a worship as I exercise. And on this day, I decided to listen to the first video on my YouTube page. And it was a message by Pastor Dolapo Lawal, whose ministry has blessed me so much. I find that listening to something uplifting helps keep at bay those defeating thoughts that the enemy suggests to me as I focus on what I'm hearing. In Isaiah 26 verse 3, it says, "You will keep in perfect peace all who trust in you and whose thoughts are fixed on you." Our peace is linked to having our minds and our thoughts fixed on the Lord. The devil will always fight for our focus, because whatever we focus on grows. If you focus on fearful thoughts, fear grows in you. But if you focus on the word of God, then faith will grow in you. And so I started to listen, to that message on YouTube. And I can tell you this, that the Holy Spirit sometimes works in partnership with YouTube to heal, deliver, and restore. So as I listened, all of a sudden, the pastor stops teaching and said, "I have the urge to declare favor." He asked the listeners to begin to pray in the spirit, and I joined in. Shortly after, he began to declare these words: "Take your confidence back. Drop the lie. Fear is seeing your life from the past. See what God has shown you." And continuing, he said, "Didn't I say you are gods, but you would die as mere men?" This last line was him quoting Psalms 82 verse 6 under the inspiration of the Holy Spirit, reminding us of the dominion we have been given over situation and circumstances. And at this point, I broke down in tears and started to weep. Incidentally, this was at the end of my workout and I just sat down and cried. I cried because those words hit me hard and resonated with me. You see, I had lost my confidence that morning and was so fearful. And just like God has spoken through the pastor, I so needed to get my confidence in God back. I needed to drop the lies of the enemy that was swirling in my mind, those thoughts of death and hopelessness. I so needed to remember the prophetic words over my life and the word of God that he had highlighted to me concerning my life. And I needed to remember that I've been given the dominion over circumstances and situations. You see, truth has a voice, and truth had spoken, but the big question was I going to choose to agree with the word spoken and act on it, or was I going to continue in my misery? You know, in Deuteronomy 30 verse 19, it tells us that we've been given a choice between life and death, blessing and cursing, and God says to choose life. Will you choose life? And I'm so thankful to God that in his mercies, he enabled me make the decision to get up from that place of dismay and fear and agree with the voice of truth. I chose life. You know, in John chapter 17, verse 17, it tells us that his word is truth. God's word doesn't just contain truth. It is truth. And any word that contradicts the word of God is not the truth. So armed with the truth, I began to declare the word of God over my life. In place of the thoughts of death, I started to release life over myself, declaring that I will not die but live to declare the word of the Lord in the land of the living, declaring that by his stripes I am healed and made whole. You see, the symptoms did not leave immediately. My head, my joints, my feet, everywhere still hurts. But something has shifted in my mind. Hope came alive in me. I was reminded that God is for me and no one, no sickness can successfully come against me. So gradually my joy returned. My strength started to return. The symptoms started to decrease and I overcame the thoughts of death as I fixed my mind on God's word concerning my health. You see, I felt so seen by my Heavenly Father. He was and is so mindful of you and I, even in our lowest moments. So can I ask you, how are you doing today? Do you feel like life has dealt you a bad hand? Do you feel discouraged and ready to give up? I tell you this, God loves you. He sees you and is very mindful of you. It matters to him that you thrive and not just survive. You know, in John chapter 10, verse 10, it says that Jesus came to give us a rich and satisfying life, an abundant life. He longs to see you and I succeed and enjoy the life he has so graciously given us. Choose to agree with the voice of truth today. You see, even though the message I heard that morning was, you know, a recorded message, God knew exactly what I needed, and he knows how to get to us what we need. The word of God is never outdated. It never grows old. It's a living word that has the capacity to accomplish what it says in our lives. So whether you're listening to a message preached 50 years ago or preached today, the word never loses its power. Take a hold of it today. Believe it and speak it over yourself and watch it go to work in your life. You see, God interrupted the preacher just to speak to me and deliver me out of the pit of misery that I was in. He knew that I will one day listen to that message and so will many others. And he made a way of escape out of the hold fear had on me that morning. My troubles that morning positioned me to hear God and to receive his word that delivered me out of my fears. And I pray that the troubles in your life will position you for what God has for you. In Jesus' name, amen. You see, we have different kinds of fear. We have the healthy kind of fear, which is the fear of the Lord. And Proverbs 19:23 tells us that the fear of the Lord leads to life. And, you know, the fear of the Lord is a sense of awe and reverence for God. It's you recognizing that he's the Lord of your life and that you don't just live as you please, but in submission to him. On the other hand, we have the unhealthy kind of fear, which enveloped my heart that morning. That kind of fear is rooted in doubt and unbelief that God can and will come through for you. It is a belief that the bad outcomes we expect will happen. You know, fear can be dangerous when we let it lead us and when we give into it. You know, and we give into fear when we take our eyes and our focus off of Jesus onto our problems, because whatever we focus on gets magnified. I would like to draw your attention, you know, to Papa God's assurance to us in Isaiah 41. And if you're fearful today in any way, listen to God's word to us today in verse 10. So Isaiah 41:10, it says, and he's saying to you, Debbie, to you, you know, Stephen, to you, Melissa, to you, Tracy, fear not, for I am with you. Be not dismayed, for I am your God. I will strengthen you. Yes, I will help you. I will uphold you with my righteous right hand. In our world today, there are many reasons to be fearful. We hear of the wars, the bombings, the rising gas prices, the cost of living is rising by the day, job losses are on the increase, addictions are on the rise. You know, the list goes on and on. But God commands us in his word to fear not. Drop the fear. Let not your heart be troubled, for he is our God. He never leaves us. He strengthens and helps us. Will you receive the help of God in that situation today? Just say, Lord, I receive your help today. Believe it and see how he leads and guides you. I see the scripture in Isaiah 41:10 literally play out in the story of Gideon in Judges 6-8. And also, as I reflected on my story in the beginning of my message, God reminded me of the story of Gideon. You see, just like the Lord met Gideon in a time of crisis, God met me in my own time of trouble. And I can assure you that God will meet you in your brokenness and your trials in Jesus' name. Amen. But before we delve into Gideon's story, let us lay some foundation. In Judges chapter 6 from verses 1 to 10, you know, we see the account of how the Midianites oppressed the Israelites. And verse 1 says, the Israelites did evil in the eyes of the Lord, and for 7 years he gave them to the hands of the Midianites. And Judges 2:10 to 11 lets us in on what evil they had done that brought about the calamity the Israelites were experiencing. So verse 10 says, after the generation died, that is Joshua's generation, another generation grew up who did not acknowledge the Lord or remember the mighty things he had done for Israel. The Israelites did evil in the Lord's sight and served the images of Baal. You see, Joshua's generation served the Lord. Joshua was a leader who honored God, and he made sure to constantly remind the Israelites and their elders not to forget the Lord who brought them out of Egypt and who had been so good to them. And you can read that in Joshua 23 and 24. But you see, the next generation after him did not acknowledge or know the Lord, nor the miracles he had wrought in their midst. And this led to the kind of cultural decay and corruption we see in their midst. They abandoned God and worshipped idols. And this is what happens when we're not intentional about sharing our faith. It's so vitally important that we share our faith and the miracles of God with our children, our spouses and families, and those in our sphere of influence. You know, this gives them an opportunity to know God for themselves. And knowing God shapes and molds them to become transformed men and women who will in turn transform their world for Jesus. I know that sometimes it can be challenging to reach those closest to us, but engage the Holy Spirit's help in the process and let your lives be the message as well. Live a life of love, a life of kindness. You know, the goodness of God through us draws others to repent. And you can share your testimony with them as well. You know, our testimonies reveal God's heart and inspires hope in others of what God can do, not just for us, but for them as well. Keep this generation constantly aware of the heart of God for them by speaking up. Don't stay silent. God is counting on you and I to keep moving his kingdom agenda forward. I will conclude this message next time, but I want to encourage you not to give in to the fears and troubles that plague you. Truth has a voice. Choose to listen and give voice to the truth, which is the word of God, and act on it. There is power in his word. Even when it seems like nothing is happening, don't give up on the word of God. Keep speaking it and holding on to it. In your consistency lies your victory. Until next time, remain blessed and bye for now.
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0: be filled with the Spirit, addressing one another in psalms and hymns and spiritual songs. 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
1: Welcome to an audience with the King. It is always a joy to come into your homes, your cars, your places of work, or wherever you may be listening to us. Ephesians 5:17 says, "Therefore, do not be unwise, but understand what the will of the Lord is." In order for us to gain an understanding of God's will, we first of all need to know what His will is. We've been helping each other through this series of broadcasts to understand and learn how to know the will of God for our lives. We ended up last week discussing about what we call the specific will of God. The specific will of God has characteristics which include the following. 1. It is specific and personal to individuals. It must line up with the Word of God. It is always accompanied by the peace of God that passes all human understanding. When God communicates His specific will to His children, He does so through their recreated human spirits. It is an experience from the inside out, not one from the outside in. Even when, for example, God speaks to you through an angel or a prophet, there will be a witness in your spirit about what is being said. It must line up with the revealed Word of God, the Bible. After God has revealed His specific will in one area to His people, we believers sometimes fail to walk in it and accomplish it. In order for us not to fail in walking or accomplishing the will of God that has been revealed to us, we need to know some of the pitfalls to avoid. We need to know that it takes faith to accomplish the will of God. Unbelief and doubt will frustrate the will of God in a believer's life. Remember the children of Israel. God revealed His specific will to them. His will for them was unique. It included taking them to the promised land, a land that flows with milk and honey, where the blessings of God are in abundance. Unfortunately, the children of Israel allowed themselves several pitfalls that almost frustrated the will of God for their nation and their lives. In 1 Corinthians chapter 10, Apostle Paul identified some of the pitfalls of the children of Israel on the way to fulfilling and walking in the specific will of God for their nation and their lives. Let's read from verse number 1. It says, "Moreover, brethren, I would not that you should be ignorant how that all our fathers," talking about the children of Israel, "were under the cloud and all passed through the sea and were all baptized unto Moses in the cloud and in the sea and did all eat the same spiritual meat and did all drink the same spiritual drink. For they drank of that spiritual rock that followed them, and that rock was Christ. But with many of them, God was not well pleased, for they were overthrown in the wilderness." Verse number 6. "Now these things were our examples, to the intent we should not lust after evil things, as they also lusted." They lusted after evil things. They did not regard nor respect the will of God for their lives. It is sad to know that sometimes we aspire to what others have been called to do while disregarding God's will for our personal lives. Apostle Paul was one believer who refused to do that. While being tried in front of King Agrippa, Apostle Paul recounted how he received God's specific will for his life. In verse number 19, he said, "Whereupon, O King Agrippa, I was not disobedient unto the heavenly vision." There are two things we can learn from Paul here. Number one, that he always kept the plan and the will of God for his life before his very eyes. He did not let adversities and challenges of life, such as imprisonment, beatings, shipwrecks, to make him lose sight of what the will of God for his life was. Number two, Paul chose not to be disobedient. This is very important. Disobedience is a major obstacle to accomplishing the will of God. There are different reasons why people are disobedient. It may be because you don't want to be the odd one out. You want to blend in and not rock the boat, so to say. God may be calling you to be the first to achieve success in your extended family. Maybe to be the first to own a business or to serve the Lord. Some, because of the ridicule they will face from others, allow themselves to be deterred from accomplishing the will of God for them. Of course, there are consequences to following the will of God. Some are good, and others not so good. But no matter what the consequences are, we need to be committed and be bold. And like Apostle Paul, we must acknowledge that necessity is laid upon us. And like he said to himself, woe is me if I preach not the gospel. And let me say, no matter what the consequences are, God's grace is more than sufficient for you and for me. I remember when I was grappling with what to do with the call of God upon my life. God used one of his statements I read in one of Kenneth Hagin's books to deliver me from fear of obeying God. He had said something like, what will you say when you are face to face with the Lord Jesus and he asked what you did with the call of God upon your life? Obviously, no excuse will cut it. If he ever called you to do anything, he has given you the ability and the wherewithal to get it done. We just need to step out of the realm of the flesh into the realm of the spirit so we can take all we need to accomplish God's will. Now, yours may not be preaching. It may be something else. God may have called you to be involved in politics, to be in leadership. We should not shy away from it. Being a believer doesn't mean we cannot participate in running our community, running our province, or running our nation. And of course, the Bible says when the righteous are empowered, the people rejoice. Whatever it is, God wants you to commit yourself to it and get it done. Another thing we need to take note of, if we are going to accomplish God's will for our lives, is we have to be bold. Boldness is so important. We cannot afford to be timid. Some may want to intimidate you. The devil will definitely try to intimidate and defeat you. He will bring your past to haunt you. You have to be bold and declare what the Bible says about you to him. You will say to the devil that there is no condemnation to you because you are in Christ Jesus. You will let him know that God is not condemning you because God is the one who justified you. When you do that, the devil will depart from you. We should also be careful to not surrender God's specific wills for our lives to other people. Notice that I'm not saying that you cannot get godly counsel from other matured Christians. What I'm saying is that you should not succumb to conniving and deceiving people that may be around you. There are some that are in the habit of using others to achieve their own agenda or their own goal. It is up to you to not allow people like that to control you and to truncate the plan of God for your life. Let me point out to you that knowing, understanding, and or walking in God's specific will for your life does not mean that you will not be faced with obstacles. Our job is to not succumb to obstacles that the devil, other people, or the world may place in our way. The story of Joseph is an inspiring one. God's will was made clear to Joseph from a young age. Not only he, but his dad and others noticed the hand of God upon his life. That notwithstanding, Joseph, on the way to accomplishing the plan of God for his life, faced more obstacles in a few years than what many will face in a lifetime. In spite of all obstacles, Joseph kept on with God's plan for his life. He did not give up. He persisted. And at the end, he accomplished the will of God for his life. Like Joseph, you may face obstacles today. Some of them may be from close friends or relatives. if I can be so bold, sometimes through our own wrong behaviors, the devil may bring obstacles into our lives. Again, like Joseph, if we would stay committed and dedicated to God's will for our lives, like Paul did, we will accomplish the plan of God. David was another person who became aware of God's will for his life. He knew that God was going to make him the king of Israel, through whom the Lord Jesus was going to be brought into the world. He killed Goliath, served King Saul faithfully, yet he faced so many obstacles. He had to run away from Saul when Saul wanted to kill him. Later, through his own mistakes, wrongs, and greed of his son Absalom, he almost lost his kingdom. However, at the end of his life, Acts chapter 13, verse 36 attested that David served his own generation according to the will of God. What does that mean? He accomplished the plan of God in spite of all obstacles that were against him. My friends, it doesn't matter what obstacles are facing you today on your way to fulfilling the will of God for your life. If you will put your faith in God and stay committed, dedicated, and not be disobedient, God will help you through it all and help you make His will come to pass in our lives. I want you to be encouraged today and don't let go of those things you know that God revealed to your heart. You may be listening to me today and feel like you're walking in the opposite direction of God's will for your life, or that you've walked for so long in the opposite direction and think there is no way you can ever find your way back. My friend, that is the lie of the devil. There is no such thing as having gone too far away from God that you cannot retrace your steps. Today is the day of salvation. It is the day of restoration and the day of fulfillment of God's will for our lives. Let's rise up and get to it. Let's declare it and walk in it, and His will be accomplished in our lives, and His glory shall be seen, and several others through our lives give glory to the name of our Lord Jesus. My friend, I want to pray for you today. If you are in one of those categories that I mentioned, where you've allowed other people, you've allowed the devil, or you've allowed your own wrong behaviors to move you away from what you know the will of God is for your life, let's pray. Our Father in heaven, we come to you today in the name of Jesus. And I pray for my brothers and my sisters that are under the sound of my voice at this moment. I ask you, Father, that the will of God that has been revealed to them, that they know in their spirit, be fired up in the name of Jesus. I ask that through your spirit, you're going to revive it. You're going to take them back to where you first revealed that will to them. And I ask for your boldness, that you grant unto them boldness to be able to step in and step out and do exactly what you've called them to do. I ask that your mighty Holy Spirit will bring clarity into their heart with regards to these matters. In the name of Jesus, it is your will for us to bring forth fruit and for our fruits to abound. I pray the same for my brothers and sisters today, and so shall it be. We give you praise and glory in Jesus' mighty name. Amen. Until next week, when I come back to you, may His riches and best be yours. Thank you for joining me again today on An Audience with the King. We're always glad you can join us. We thank God for the partners of Faith Contenders Ministries, whose financial support makes this program possible. 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We continue with the message titled, The Fundamentals of Faith. Let's begin with our main text in Hebrews 11, verse 6. It says, but without faith, it is impossible to please Him. For he who comes to God must believe that He is, and that He is a rewarder of those who diligently seek Him. The Amplified Classic expanded it a bit more, saying, "But without faith, it is impossible to please and be satisfactory to Him. For whoever would come near to God must necessarily believe that God exists and that He is a rewarder of those who earnestly and diligently seek Him out." We established that the primary purpose of our faith as believers is to please God, who is our Heavenly Father. Revelation chapter 4, verse 11 says, "Thou art worthy, O Lord, to receive glory and honor and power, for Thou hast created all things, and for Thy pleasure they are and were created." This scripture is talking about everything God created, including human beings. You and I were created for His pleasure, hence the requirement for us to always please our Heavenly Father by faith. Jesus came to forgive our sins, remove our sin nature, put a new spirit in us, and make us children of God. The reason for all of that is to put us in a position where we can please God. How He made that possible is by imparting the God kind of faith into us when we got born again. Ephesians chapter 2 verse 8 says, "For by grace you've been saved through faith, and that not of yourself, it is the gift of God, not of works, lest any man should boast." Both the grace and the faith are God's gift to us. As we go along, we will see that in addition to pleasing God with and by our faith, there are secondary benefits in using our faith to bring about promises and our inheritances in God. Hebrews 11:1 in the Amplified Classic says, "Now faith is the assurance, the confirmation, the title deed of the things we hope for, being the proof of things we do not see, and the conviction of their reality." Faith perceives as real fact what is not revealed to the senses. As God taught Abraham by precept and experience, God doesn't want us to walk by sight or by our physical senses, but by the Word of God. He wants us to discount our senses, what we can see, hear, feel, taste, and touch, for what the Word of God is saying. I would like to clarify at this point what I mean when I say the Word of God. The Word of God is contained in the pages of the Bible. God in His wisdom gave us 66 books that contain His Word. Now, there is this fascination by some in the body of Christ for extra biblical books, some of which were referenced in the Bible. The point is, if God wanted those to be sought after, He would have included them in the Bible. Apostle John said there were things Jesus did, if written in books, it's supposed that even the world itself could not contain the book that should be written. However, God in His divine wisdom picked certain specific events in the life and ministry of our Lord Jesus that He knows we're going to need and put that in the Bible. Our focus should be on the 66 books that have been graciously given to us, not going about expending spiritual energy on non-essentials. Another thing we must do as believers is to come to terms with how God sees things. The Bible says that God calls things that be not as though they were. That verse shows us that God is a faith God. And since we are His children, we are created faith children of God in Christ Jesus. God wants us to use our faith. When we do, we please Him. According to Hebrews 11:1, the definition of faith is the conviction of

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1: And divine. The verse also says that faith is the substance of things hoped for. That means faith gives substance to the things hoped for, and the things hoped for are things provided in the Word of God. The word substance used there means confidence, firm trust, the assurance or foundation of the basis for our hope. This is how the process of faith works. We hear the Word of God, and the word we hear creates a picture of good things in us. Hope gives us something to look forward to. It lets us know that God is able to do all things and that he will do it for us someday. It is your faith that brings what you hope for to reality. Faith makes the things we hope for come to pass. Hope is the foundation built by the word, a blueprint of good things, if you will. But faith gives substance to that hope in God. For example, God created the hope of a Messiah as far back as Genesis chapter 3. He said the seed of the woman shall bruise the head of the devil. God continued to feed that hope, speaking through many prophets until Messiah arrived on the scene. The Messiah, riding on the hope-filled atmosphere around him, released his faith to make the hope good and fulfilled prophecies written concerning him. How did he do that, you may ask? Through his faith-filled words and actions of faith. For example, he said to tear down this building, I will rebuild it in 3 days, talking about his body. He said, as Jonah was in the belly of a fish for 3 days and 3 nights, so shall the Son of Man be in the belly of the earth and resurrect on the third day. He spoke about dying, but also resurrecting on the third day. As great as hope is, it remains in what you can call a potential energy state until someone acts on it by faith and makes what is hoped for to come to pass. It should also be noted that hope is not waiting around doing nothing. It is not the mindset of what God will do, God will do. Hope is something that moves us into action in line with the Word of God. It is patiently waiting for the Word of God to come to pass. It is being consistently consistent on the Word of God while we wait in expectation of His Word coming to pass in our lives. It is not, I will keep suffering and one day God will remember me. No. Hope is being consistently consistent, I repeat. It keeps us grounded under unfavorable conditions or situations of life so we can continue to hold on to the Word of God until the promise is fulfilled. That was what Abraham did. He hoped against hope. Romans 5:5 says, and hope makes not ashamed, because the love of God is shed abroad in our hearts by the Holy Spirit, which is given to us. To better define faith in an easy-to-understand way, I would like to quote Kenneth E. Hagin's definition of faith. Kenneth E. Hagin was one of the greatest faith teachers that ever lived. He said that faith is believing and acting upon the Word of God. It is doing the word that you know. He used to say that when he was faced with tough situations of life in his personal life and ministries, he would act as if the Word of God was true, because it is anyways. What that means is, if the Word of God says to forgive, however painful it may feel, and however defrauded and cheated you feel, you open your mouth and start blessing the person that had offended you, releasing them and letting God, yourself, and the devil know that you forgive them, that you're not holding anything against them. That is faith. Upon meditating on this definition by Kenneth E. Hagin, I decided

0: decided to broaden it and present my own easy-to-grasp definition of faith to reflect all the aspects that are most important to the God kind of faith. I define faith as believing the Word of God, speaking the Word of God that you believe, acting on the Word of God that you believe, and enforcing the Word of God you believe, spoke, and acted upon. My definition of faith has the four elements of, number one, believing, number two, speaking, number three, acting, and number four, enforcing the Word of God. Most of us who have been taught faith over the years know about believing, speaking, and acting. However, the aspect of enforcement is something new to a lot of believers. We will come to this later, but let me say this right now. Believers are very good at praying and speaking to God about their issues of life. And yes, we should do that. The Bible says to pray without ceasing. It says to make our requests known to God. What we need to understand, however, is that it is not God who's making things not to work in our lives. It is not Him who's preventing us from walking in the inheritance He paid so much to give us. It is not God who's putting sicknesses on us to teach us humility or any other wrong doctrinal reasons we give to excuse evilness. The person responsible for all of these things is the devil. And the primary way he tricks and deceives us is through a lack of knowledge of the Word of God. Show me a believer who has learned to enforce their rights in Christ, and I will show you a believer who's walking in the blessings of the Lord for their life. The faith I've been speaking about in this series is the God kind of faith. The kind of faith in Jesus that made Him please the Father so much, He declared the same from heaven. The same kind of faith in the apostles that made them do great things for the Lord. The kind of faith that gave them boldness even in the face of death and the threat of death. The kind of faith that will speak to a mountain to move and be cast into the sea and it will obey you. Friends, that kind of faith is in you and me today if we've been born again. It is high time we started using it. Your Heavenly Father is counting on you and knows you can do it. He wants to be continually pleased and glorified through your life and your exercise of faith. Until next week when I come back to be with you, may God's riches and best be yours.
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1: Hi there. Super happy to be here.
0: Glad to have you. How can we help?
1: Good. Let me try to be brief. So I'm 26 years old. I'm a law student, got no debt, got a job lined up at a big corporate law firm once I graduate. And actually, doing better than that, a few years ago, I inherited about $1 million.
2: Wow. Nice.
1: To me, yeah. This inheritance, to me, it's like I treat it like a sacred gift from God. And I feel like I have a responsibility to be a really excellent steward of it. So I'm very safe principal protection investment strategy for this money. It's in a trust account. Only I control it. I got a financial advisor on it. Feeling good about that.
0: Good.
1: That's thing one. Thing two, I'm getting married in a few months. I've been dating my now fiance for almost 4 years. She's the youngest of many siblings. She has no assets or liabilities of her own, virtually no income potential. She's a pianist. But we're actually happy about this arrangement. She wants to be a mom. I'll be a breadwinner. This seems good. My question is about my future in-laws. So her parents are retired. They actually live in China. And they lost a lot of money by mortgaging their fully paid-for apartment for leverage in a risky investment, which, of course, failed. And there's something like $25,000 in the hole. So I guess my question is, I'm thinking about how I should manage this. Like, what's the right thing to do here vis-a-vis my future in-laws? Like, on the one hand, their family, I could pay off their debt like literally 40 times over. Would I be a jerk not to? But on the other hand, part of me doesn't really feel like using my money, soon to be our money, to help people who in retirement mortgage their only safe asset for leverage in a single risky investment. It's just,
2: are they asking you for help?
1: No, I'm just thinking ahead. In fact, my fiance doesn't actually know about the full extent of my wealth, and I haven't really been sure how to explain this to her.
2: Interesting. So you know this about the in-laws. The in-laws don't know about your wealth, nor are they asking for you to do anything about it.
1: Correct.
2: Interesting. Correct.
1: I'm just thinking ahead on what, because I imagine this could come up.
2: Well,
0: full stop. You don't go another day promising to marry somebody and you're keeping secrets from
2: them.
0: That's
2: the first thing. Yep.
0: Unhealthy, dude. Unhealthy. You guys got to sit down with somebody and unpack what's going on between the two of you. She has to know what's going on in your life. You don't marry somebody and, oh, surprise.
2: Right.
0: I have $1 million in debt. Or surprise, I have $1 million in high-yield savings accounts because I got this inheritance. And I didn't want to tell you. No, that doesn't work. This is somebody you're going to spend your life with. Mm. And you've got to be able to trust them. If you can't trust them, you don't need to be able to marry them. Okay?
1: Yeah. So that makes sense.
0: We got to work on that immediately. And while you're doing that, you could just have this discussion. Not in the same breath, but a week later, after you come clean. But then you just say, hey, I'm worried about this, and I'm a little bit conflicted. I kind of feel like I want to help. I kind of don't want anybody asking me to help, I kind of don't want to reward bad behavior, and I'm conflicted. And I think that's a wonderful thing to discuss with your spouse.
2: Wonderful.
0: And see what she says. And if she says, well, of course you have to help. Well, now we've got another problem, right?
2: That's a good indicator.
0: Now we got another problem, you know? So, like, I was, a friend of mine's kids were getting married, and they, young man was his mother was a single mom who didn't have any money. And, the marriage counselor, the pre-marriage counselor asked them, well, what would happen if, you know, his mom, if y'all are married and have your own life and his mom gets in financial trouble, and he just instantly said, oh, she'd move in with us. And the fiance's head spun around twice.
2: Oh, I bet.
0: And said, I don't think so.
2: We hadn't talked about that.
0: I don't think so. You need another plan for mama.
2: Yeah.
0: And, so that's the kind of stuff you need to get. That's really good, healthy things to be on the same page about before you go in. And then whatever the two of you decide together that you can both work through the awkwardness on, will be okay with me. There's not an ethical or legal, as you know, mandate that you take care of them. But it is a small amount of money compared to the amount of money you're dealing with. And so you could reach over with absolutely no impact on your life and pay off their little debt and set them up. But you don't want to do that if they're going to turn around and do the same kind of stupid stuff again. So I want to get into the under the hood and find out what's broken that caused them to be stupid in the first place.
2: Mm-hmm. And is it a track record?
0: Yeah, is this like a pattern, or are we going to do it again, or have we learned our lesson? Because I did stupid stuff and went broken and never did it again. As I learned my lesson, right? And so, that doesn't invalidate me.
2: We didn't talk about this, but Nathaniel, I mean, you're in law school. You've got this big chunk of money. Are you thinking about like a prenuptial agreement? Is that what's caused you to hold off on telling her this?
1: Yeah, maybe I should clarify that a little bit more. I think initially, so this came somewhat recently. It was kind of a surprise to me. I had no idea this was coming. And also, there was a part of me that wanted to make sure to feel secure that she's interested in me only because of me and not the fact that I happen to have the pot of gold behind me. And I live a lifestyle which doesn't at all reflect that I have the pot of gold behind me.
0: Yeah, you can do that in about a week.
2: You don't lead with the fact that you have $1 million that you inherited, but I don't think that you keep it a secret for as long as you have.
1: Right. Yeah. I mean, she knows I'm not suffering. She knows I've never been struggling for money.
2: Right. But that's
1: like
2: a lot different than knowing somebody had just inherited $1 million. Those are two completely different
0: things. You
2: need
0: to get on the phone. You guys need to sit down this in the next 24 hours and talk about this, dude. If you can't talk to her about this because of this or this or this or this or this, and you got 73 reasons, you don't need to marry this girl. Because, dude, I mean, you're going to be swapping unbelievable tragedies over the next 40 years together. Mm-hmm. Unbelievable blessings over the next 40 years together. And if you can't even get this to come out of your mouth because you got 73 reasons you're worried about her, then this ain't marriage material, dude.
2: Mm-hmm.
0: You got to get this straight. No, you do not. If you have to deceive someone because you're worried about their authenticity, we don't marry them.
2: Well, honestly, that's more on his authenticity.
0: I know.
2: Than her. Yeah, you know what I'm saying?
0: I
2: feel like Nathaniel, you're more of the problem here than your old
0: lady.
2: Than
0: they are. Yeah. 9 out of 10, Nathaniel needs to come clean. 1 out of 10, pay off the 25K or don't.
2: Uh-huh.
0: Yeah, that's how this weighs out on this call. This is The Ramsey Show.
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7: This program is designed to provide accurate and authoritative information with regard to the subject matter covered. This information is given with the understanding that neither the host nor the station is engaged in rendering legal, accounting, or other professional advice. Since the details of your situation are fact-dependent, you should additionally seek the services of a competent professional.
0: Mark's in San Antonio. Hey, Mark, what's up?
8: Hey, Dave, how are you?
0: Better than I deserve. How can I help?
8: Hey, I am struggling with getting my wife and I on the same page on getting out of debt.
0: Mm-hmm.
8: I've been an avid listener for you guys only about two months, but multiple times a day. I'm trying to catch up on Spotify. And I'm really buying in. I realize, you know, I think Deloney says drinking the Kool-Aid. I want to go gazelle intense and really get after everything. And I got the every dollar. I did our budget, and we have a lot of debt. And my wife is not as terrified about it as I am. Mm. I just wanted some advice on how I want to get her to see things my way, but I'm smart enough to know that we have to see things the same way, not my way.
2: That's good. Does she listen? Does she listen at all to the show?
8: She does not.
2: Have you sent it to her just to say, hey, I've been listening to this podcast. I really like it. You might like it.
8: I shared a couple things. She likes the message. She doesn't always like Dave's delivery. So it's hard to get her to follow through with it.
2: Okay. I think you know this. The way that I'm hearing it is you're
0: going to... Wait a minute. You didn't send her the podcast. You sent her social media clips.
8: Yeah, probably. I think she overheard a podcast on the Bluetooth in my truck
2: when Dave was on.
0: Yeah, because my delivery in the social media clips is 100% smart ankle.
8: Sure,
0: but it's different on the podcast if you listen to the whole thing in context.
2: That's right.
0: So yeah, sure. I don't like me on social media.
2: Yeah, it's meant to be controversial. It's meant to push people, you know, make them think.
0: It's meant to get 40 million. It's meant to get 40 million
2: views. That's right. That's
0: right. It's meant to do, and it does. So, but it has nothing to do with who I really am. So, or how this message works. So, yeah, I would be careful with that anyway. But anyway, the mistake that most people make, including me with Sharon on some things, is I would ask you. Okay, you said I'm ready to drink the Kool-Aid. I want to get out of debt. I'm ready to do all this stuff. I'm ready to be gazelle intense. And my question is, why? Why are you doing that?
8: I make good money. I'm a young man. I mean, I think I'm a young man. I'm 27. I make really good money, but it's paycheck to paycheck, and that's how my wife and I both grew up.
0: Why do you want to do this stuff?
8: I want to give my kids the life I didn't have.
0: Ah,
2: there it is.
0: A good why. Good why. How many kids you got?
8: Two.
0: Good. Okay. So guys are worse than ladies on this. We generally, when we come to our wives with something, we tell them what instead of why. And if you'll tell her why a lot, she'll start asking about the what. Because there's very few women on the planet, unless they've got psychological disorder, that when their husband looks at them and says, I want to give our children a better life and I'm terrified, they say, oh, we don't want to do that.
8: So she agrees. She wants to get out of debt. And I've explained the snowball and things. She likes the process. She just doesn't have the same intensity.
0: Well, of course. You have about 5,000 more hours of information than she does.
2: Uh-huh.
8: Sure.
2: What happened? Can I ask you about like the catalyst to all this? What happened that you found Ramsey or that made you start listening to the show? What in your life kind of made you go, I need to look for something here?
8: I have a long commute to work.
2: And so you're just listening.
8: And I needed something to listen to. And I've seen the social media clips and I like what you say. So I started listening to the podcast.
0: Okay.
2: Right. Okay. So
0: Let's go back to that. Then again, you saw the social media clips, and it scratched an itch. That's Jade's point, okay? And even if the delivery is not her style, which is perfectly acceptable, I completely understand that. My wife doesn't care for my delivery, so that's okay. And so, but it's compelling and it works. So we're gonna keep doing it. But whatever the itch was that scratched that caused you to go down this rabbit hole, this Ramsey rabbit hole, that's what we need to just keep talking about with her instead of like, are we going to do the debt snowball? Because intensity doesn't come from information. Intensity comes from buying a dream.
8: Sure.
0: We sacrifice, we live like no one else so that later we can live like no one else. And we believe that if we plant corn seed in the hot sun and we get the hoe out and get calluses hoeing the weeds out, that the corn is going to come in and bring us a bigger crop. Otherwise, we wouldn't do all that crap. You know, you're not going to pay a price unless you think you're going to win.
2: Mm-hmm.
0: I mean, nobody goes to the gym. Well, most people don't go to the gym because it's fun. they go because they're tired of being overweight. They're tired of being out of shape.
2: But people's tipping point is different to get there.
0: Yeah,
2: like
0: yeah,
2: you
0: exactly.
2: could, your tipping point, to use Dave's analogy, you step on the scale and you see 185 pounds. That could be like, that's it. I've had it. I'm going to the gym. That might not be somebody else's tipping point. Somebody else's tipping point might be they go to put their jeans on and the button's too tight, or they go to sit on the plane and they feel like they're too squished in on the plane. Do you see what I'm saying? So you had a tipping point that scratched a niche that you had. She's got to feel that. Yeah. And I think the way that you do that is you have these conversations, you make it very clear on the why, and this is not a light switch.
0: Yeah.
2: Very rarely do you have one about something major like this. Very rarely do you have one conversation and that's it. That's settled. We've decided. Usually this is more of a process. And some of the things that I think will help along that process, to your point, if you are living paycheck to paycheck, there are going to be many symptoms that are playing out in your lives today. So as those things play out, say, honey, this is just the type of thing. These are the types of things I want to make better. Do you see how much struggle that was to pay that bill? And then you can start to show her, here are some of the symptoms that we're feeling, and she's going to get on board. But I think the idea that, hey, I'm just going to say this, she's going to be excited, and we're going to ride off into the sunset in one night is not.
0: It would mean a lot to me if you would listen to this stuff and tell me if I'm what I'm missing here with this, because I'm really excited about this idea because I've been so scared for so long, and I really want to change our family tree. I really want our kids to have a different life, and the way we've been living with the kind of money we make is not okay with me. I want us to prosper. I want us to end up with something at the end of the story. I want the kids to have a different life. And just keep talking about that kind of stuff instead of talking about when you sell your car and let's get on the debt snowball.
2: Yeah,
0: you need to be
2: that.
0: More intense, and you ought to go get a job and start talking about all these what's. Nobody lines up on the what's until they get the why's. So you got to talk about why. Why. And you can talk about your why, and you can ask her, okay, what would it be like for you? Dream together. Dream in HD. High-definition dreams. What would it be like for you if we had $1 million?
2: I mean, the best question I remember when I used to listen to the show long before I worked here is, what would life feel like if you had no payments? You know,
0: what would it feel like to have no debt?
2: I mean, we're putting this much away. What could we do with that money? What would it feel like to get our paycheck every, you know, twice a week or once a month, whatever it is? And it's just our money, and we get to decide together the fun things we want to do with it. That's a great question to ask.
0: Yeah. So, yeah, those of you that are just picking up on this stuff, be real careful that either one of us and our personalities, or the stuff that we teach, or the name Ramsey becomes a cuss word in your house because you use it as a club on somebody. Like, you know, because like suddenly you got smart and everybody else is dumb. And you come in there swinging the bat at everybody, and they're like, I don't like this Ramsey stuff. I don't even know what it is. I don't like it. Of course, they're not going to do it. But that's you coming in and saying, you know, we're stupid and we're not doing this anymore and we're selling your car. And what? No, I don't think so, buddy. And all of a sudden, you've got a spouse that's not plugged in. And instead, you got. And the other thing is this: very rarely are both spouses at the same intensity level exactly the entire time.
2: That's so true, Dave. So true. It's an unrealistic expectation.
0: Yeah.
2: You can balance each other out and push each other where one is falling off, and you know what I'm saying.
0: I need some level of intensity.
2: That's right.
0: But if you're running at a 12, if she's running at an 8 and you're running in the same direction,
2: that's
0: you're
2: right.
0: gonna be fine.
2: Yeah, that's great.
0: It's if she's running at a 0 or a -4, that's when you got a problem, right? But you're it's okay. But all of that comes back to why, not what. And listen to this guy, he's telling us we're stupid. Because I will tell you that. Because I love you and I want you to stop being stupid. See, there's that delivery thing right there. This is The Ramsey Show.
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7: This program is designed to provide accurate and authoritative information with regard to the subject matter covered. This information is given with the understanding that neither the host nor the station is engaged in rendering legal, accounting, or other professional advice. Since the details of your situation are fact-dependent, you should additionally seek the services of a competent professional.

0: Are you staying on track with the baby steps? Take a quick quiz to check your progress and receive a personalized plan just for you, which is like what a personalized plan is. So simply head to the show notes, click the link, are you on track with the baby steps, and complete the quiz. Very easy. And then we'll ship you out a thing straight to you that is just for you, baby. Yeah, that's fun. Devin's in Fort Wayne, Indiana. Hi, Devin. What's up?
1: Hey, how you doing?
0: Good, man. How can we help?
1: Yeah, so I'm kind of going through something now. I'm just being sued for $15,000. Trying to figure out how to go about it, I guess. Parents are telling
0: me. What are you being sued for $15,000? What time?
1: I got into a car accident probably about 2 years ago now. I didn't have insurance on the car, so they're coming after me for damages.
0: Oh, okay. All right. Cool. And it's been 2 years.
1: Yeah.
0: And who's the insurance company? Who's the insurance company that's coming after you?
1: Safeco.
0: Okay. Cool. All right. And have they sued you?
1: Yeah, the judgment went through 7th of last month.
0: Awesome. Okay. Cool. And what do you make?
1: At this point, I'm starting a new job Monday, so it should be gross around 1,800. But at this point,
0: 1,800 what? 1,800 what?
1: A week.
0: A week?
1: Yeah.
0: Okay. All right. And you're working 40 hours at the new job?
1: Yeah.
0: How old are you?
1: I'm 24. I'll be 25 tomorrow.
0: Why didn't you have insurance?
1: Oh, well, I mean, just let it lapse, didn't pay the bill, and I guess just being stupid with my money.
0: Yeah. That didn't work good, did it?
1: No.
0: You got insurance now?
1: Yeah. No, absolutely.
0: Okay. You learned your lesson then, right?
1: Yeah.
0: Good. Okay, cool. So the new job, what are you doing?
1: Building RVs.
0: Okay. You're working 40 hours?
1: Yeah.
0: Okay, cool. Cool. All right, so here's the deal. A insurance company, let's put their lawyer's shoes on, their manager's shoes on for a minute. And I'm going to look over at this guy. This guy owes me $15,000. He's not a multimillionaire. He doesn't make a lot of money. He's 24 years old. He's a young, broke guy.
1: Right.
0: That's what I see if I'm coming after you. You're going to be hard to collect from because you don't have anything.
1: Right.
0: That's what I see if I'm looking over from their shoes at you. Is that fair?
1: Yeah.
0: Okay. That's to your advantage, dude.
1: Okay.
0: And because that's the card you play. So the attorney that sued you, you've got their name, right?
1: Yeah, they gave me the name and phone number.
0: Good, good. Okay, here's what I want you to do. I want you to scratch together by working another, working two extra jobs on top of the one you just got. And I want, are you living at home?
1: Yeah.
0: Okay. So you don't have any expenses much?
1: No, not really. Yeah.
0: No going out on weekends, no happy hour, no nothing. You're broke and being sued. You need some money. All you're going to do is work and stack cash for a minute, okay?
1: Mm-hmm.
0: I want you to work three jobs, okay?
1: Okay.
0: I want you to get $5,000 really fast.
1: All right.
0: How fast can you get $5,000 if you do what I'm telling you to do? Month and a half.
1: Month and a half.
0: Yeah. And then I want you to call a lawyer. Are you in a good church by chance?
1: No.
0: You know any good lawyers? Just our personal friends or family or anything?
1: No.
0: Okay. Then you're going to have to take a chance, but you're going to call the lawyer, and I want you to play broke kid records for him.
1: Okay.
0: I'm a broke kid. I'm 24 years old. I got no money. I was stupid. I didn't have insurance. I screwed up. I know this is a debt, and I know you can come after me, and I got nothing. So you're not going to get nothing.
1: Right.
0: There's nothing for you to get, dude. But I did work six extra jobs because my financial coach told me y'all would settle with me. I'm your financial coach, and I just told you that.
1: Okay.
0: And I'm going to offer you $5,000 cash right now to settle this whole thing. Let me tell you what he's going to do. He's going to whine, spit, roll around the floor a little bit, and he's going to say $7,000. And you're going to say, I don't have seven, I have five. And he's going to whine, he's going to run around the floor. She's going to spit. You're going to say, I got five. Do you want five? Because I'm a broke kid, and after this phone call, I'm going to use some of that and just go file bankruptcy, and you're going to get zero. But I'd like to just get this settled.
1: Right.
0: And you're going to have to negotiate, play broke kid records, and get him to take your $5,000 as settlement in full. Remember that phrase, okay?
1: Yeah.
0: I want to settle this in full. No, I'm not paying payments, and I'm going to settle it in full, and they'll take your money. You're going to have to work at it a little bit, okay? But this is the price you pay for not having insurance, and you're going to go get it straightened out.
1: Right.
0: And you'll never forget this the rest of your whole life. I did stuff when I was 24 that changed the direct trajectory of my whole life, too. Then they'll take it, won't they, Jade?
2: They'll take it. They'll take it.
0: They'll take it because they don't think they're going to get anything, dude.
1: Right.
0: They're going to consider this a gift from heaven.
2: That is true.
0: Okay.
1: Yeah.
0: Because statistically, you're a bankruptcy looking for a place to happen. But, dude, there's no way you're bankrupt. You can make this kind of money and pay it off. You're going to get it all cleared up because you just stack cash and live at home and go work five jobs. You'll clear the whole thing up if you have to, but you don't have to. You call them and work a deal, get it in writing from them before you give them any money.
1: Okay.
0: I need it in writing that you accept $5,000 of settlement in full on this claim, on this judgment. When I get that in an email, I will wire you the money that day. But you got to go get the money first before you make the phone call, right?
1: Right, right.
0: So are you going to do that? You think this will work?
1: Yeah.
2: There's no reason it shouldn't. You said you're making $1,800 a week now, and you're living at home.
1: Yeah.
2: Instantly.
1: Yeah, I was on the verge of calling him in this morning, making a payment plan. I was like, you know what?
0: No payment plans.
1: Yeah.
2: You have the $5,000.
0: No, you put the $5,000 in your hand, and you wave it under his nose, and you play broke kid records.
1: Okay.
0: And he's a lawyer. He'll bite.
1: Right.
0: Or she's a lawyer. She'll bite.
2: Mm-hmm, mm-hmm.
0: And because they know there's not going to be any payments. My financial coach said, under no circumstances. Bad guy off of me, Devin. Just say, my guy told me I can't do that.
2: My guy.
0: I'm your guy, okay? Because I just told you can't do that. And you say, I don't know what I'm doing. I'm just a broke kid, but I got $5,000. I do know that. And I give you that if you want to be done with this. But you're not getting that and payments because my guy told me I can't do that.
1: Right.
0: You going to do this or not?
1: Yep, I got you.
0: All right. You're not bankrupt, dude. You just need a plan, okay?
1: No. I appreciate it.
0: Go get them. If you need more help, you call us back. That's why we're here. Got to have a plan.
2: You got to have a plan. Yeah, I would. No way in the world would I go payments on that.
0: Or bankrupt over that.
2: No, you can't.
0: You don't file bankruptcy on $15,000 when you're making $1,800 a week. Come on.
2: And you're living at home. You don't have the biggest expenses that most folks have.
0: Like any. Mama going to cook you some meals.
2: That's
0: and you're going to get this mess cleaned up.
2: You don't have rent and you don't have daycare.
0: Quit going to happy hour and pay your dadgum insurance bill.
2: Right. I was going to say it. I didn't say it. I'm like, in many ways, we went easy on you because we could have said, listen, you've got the money. You make $7,200 a month. Pay it off in 2 months. Pay it. But, you know. I get it.
0: You can go the other way too, but you just work it, and the whole process is going to be good for you. You're never going to do it again.
2: No, he
0: always make sure the insurance gets paid.
2: And it could have been so much worse.
0: Oh,
2: it could have been bankruptcy. You know what I mean?
0: Well,
2: like,
0: I mean, he could have hit my car.
2: That's what I'm saying. Woo! Woo! Oh gosh.
0: That wouldn't have been 15. I'm just saying.
2: Didn't you once tell me that somebody hit one of your cars in a restaurant parking lot?
0: Yeah, he just put a little thing on about the size of a quarter, which would have cost him
2: more than a quarter.
0: Yeah, it would have cost more than a quarter. But
2: a quarter of what? The
0: night I turned 16, my daddy let me have the keys to the pickup truck, and I went to the Pizza Hut, and I first got my driver's license that day. First time I ever drove by myself out into the wild.
2: Mm-hmm.
0: When I'm backing out of the thing at the Pizza Hut, I hit a Corvette with a bumper of the truck. So, been there, done that.
2: Man.
0: Been there, done that. 16 freaking years old and an idiot. Wow. This is The Ramsey Show.
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6: This program is designed to provide accurate and authoritative information with regard to the subject matter covered. This information is given with the understanding that neither the host nor the station is engaged in rendering legal, accounting, or other professional advice. Since the details of your situation are fact-dependent, you should additionally seek the services of a competent professional.
0: Thanks for joining us, America. Next week, I will be with Dr. John Deloney in three more cities, concluding the Money and Relationships Tour. Monday, we'll be in Phoenix, Arizona, May the 5th. Fort Worth on Wednesday, May the 7th. About four tickets left on that one, a handful only. Kansas City sold out for Friday,
2: whoop, whoop.
0: May 9th, and Fort Worth basically sold out, but you can probably get a, you can pull up the thing and see which seats are there, but it's a handful. And so you can find out what's going on. Phoenix, I think we got plenty, but it is coming up Monday, so need to get your tickets. We'll be out there. If you're tuning in on YouTube or podcast, click the link in the show notes and you can buy. There's no reason to be trapped in the same money problems, the same relationship problems, and you get to hear Dr. John and I. I can promise you this, it'll be funny and informative. Your reluctant spouse will actually have a good time. So come make a date night out of it and come out one night. We'd love to see you. Christopher's in Knoxville. Hi, Christopher. Welcome to the Ramsey Show.
7: Hi. Thank you for taking my call, Dave.
0: Sure. How can we help?
7: I am in about $19,000 worth of debt. I have about $25,000 invested in a mutual fund. I recently moved out to Knoxville from Albuquerque, and I'm just trying to get some clarity on what I should do next. I'm only making about $3,000 a month out here in Knoxville. I'm a personal trainer at a gym, and me and my girlfriend that I came out here to support, we're going through a breakup right now and just trying to figure some things out.
2: Mm. So you moved all the way to Knoxville, doing the personal training thing, not making too much. But what's your point of staying there? If did you go just for the relationship, or is there any other reason you're there?
7: Yeah, pretty much just for the relationship. Her and I are still living together, trying to work things out, but it's not super clear on if that's going to happen. But I'm just trying to do some growth as a man right now. So I told everybody I'm going to be out here for a year. I'm going to help her get through PA school. And I'm still trying to stick to that, even though, and I'm not like a stalker or anything, like staying out.
0: No, that's bull. You absolutely do not need to help somebody get through PA school that you broke up with, and you don't need to be living in the same house with somebody you broke up with.
2: Yeah, what's that mean, help her get through PA school? Are you paying for it?
0: You don't do that unless you're married.
7: Emotionally, making sure all the things around the house are done, just...
2: Interesting.
7: All those things, yeah. And we broke up maybe a month and a half, 2 months ago. Mm-hmm.
0: But you still live there?
7: Yeah,
0: Dude, you know how weird that sounds?
2: It's weird.
7: Yeah.
2: It's weird. All of it. Yeah, I would move out immediately, basically, if you can. Like, get out of there. You guys need to separate your living situation.
0: Oh, wait a minute. I'm so confused because I'm old, so I don't understand this stuff. But, like, I've been married 43 years, so I don't know how to do what you're doing. But so I don't know how you go through it. You either are together or you're broken up. I don't know how you kind of stand in the middle with one foot on the boat and one on the dock and the boat's leaving. I think you're just going to get wet. So am I missing? I mean,
2: listen.
0: So I think it's probably healthy for you to make a call. Are you done with this relationship, Christopher?
7: I don't want to be, but...
0: I didn't ask that. I said, are you done with this relationship?
7: No, sir.
0: Okay, is she?
7: No, sir.
0: Then why are you telling me you're broke up?
7: Because we are not technically boyfriend and girlfriend anymore.
2: But here's,
0: that's kind of like being done with the relationship, dude.
2: And here's the problem. You've created all of these high stakes that are causing you to make decisions you might not otherwise make. If you were just dating somebody and you lived in your house and she lived in hers and you lived in the state that you wanted to and you didn't follow her somewhere, the things that happen in the relationship, you could very clearly filter them as what they are. But now the stakes are high. You've moved all the way out here. You're sharing a residence. So it's not as easy to look at a situation and go, that's not for me. I'm going to hightail it out of here. Now you have to think about where you're going to live. Are you going to stay in this state? What about rent? What about this? Do you see how it makes something that should have been so simple very, very complex with a lot of weighted stakes?
0: Yeah. So I think you're going back to Albuquerque.
2: I do too.
7: Okay, I appreciate you guys.
0: Thanks for the
2: call.
0: Sorry, man. I don't know what he's doing, but I think he should do that.
2: Yeah.
0: I don't know what he's going to do. I can't tell anything about it. So.
2: He should go back.
0: He should.
2: Not go back home, just go back to Albuquerque.
0: That is home, but, well, not home, but yeah. I got you, yeah.
2: Not to mama's house is what I'm saying.
0: Yeah, do the man thing. Have your own place. Pay your own bills. Work like a person. All that kind of stuff. That do the man thing and stand alone, and then you'll like you better, and the next time you go into a relationship, you'll be a different person.
2: Yep.
0: Rather than...
2: Mistakes are research. They're a good way to learn what not to do and what works and what doesn't.
0: I figured out that leaves a mark. Yeah.
2: That's
0: ouch,
2: right.
0: Ouch. Sam is in New York City. Hi, Sam. How are you?
8: Hey, guys. Thanks so much for taking my call. I really appreciate it.
0: Sure. What's up?
8: So, as you said, by, me living in New York City, I live in one of the most expensive cities in the world, but I have some money saved. I'm not in any debt. I'm on baby step 5, I guess. I don't have kids, but I'm saving for my future kids' college. I was just wondering, with the money I do have saved, would it be better to invest? With the volatility in the market, I'm a little afraid to invest right now, or just to look into buying a house or something like that.
0: The definition of investing is you're going to leave the money alone at least 5 years.
8: Yeah.
0: Otherwise, you're parking money or you're saving money or you're speculating. So if you're investing, I don't worry about the market's volatility because the market smooths out over time.
8: Right.
0: The news story of the day that the market throws a temper tantrum with, stock market's a four-year-old with a temper tantrum on a given week. Over a given decade, the stock market's a wise old woman. Okay? So you're looking for the wise old woman. You're looking for the decade play, and then you don't worry about market volatility. I see the volatility, but I don't care. I put money in it every week. I just keep putting money in. Now, but are you going to be leaving the money? Are you going to be leaving it alone, Sam, for 5 years, or have you got something else in mind?
8: Well, that's honestly kind of what I could. It's really just a matter of, like, so basically, if I was to break down my, like, my money,
0: mm-hmm.
8: I've got, like, 240 that I can't touch in retirement and just, like, good mutual fund investments out.
0: Way to go.
8: And then I have, I've got, like, 75, not, like, cash, but, like, investments that I could cash out,
0: mm-hmm.
8: right?
0: Mm-hmm.
8: And I just don't know what that, like, first of all, I constantly feel like I'm just, like, behind the game and I'm just, like, not doing enough. And because I don't own any property, I'm renting, like, and then.
2: What
0: do you make?
8: I make, like, I just switched jobs. I just switched careers. Mm-hmm. And I do sales.
0: What are you going to make this year, Sam?
8: So, well, it depends on, if I quote us there.
0: Sam, what are you going to make this year?
8: Probably like 200.
0: Okay. That's what I'm thinking. All right. And so you're doing great. And you're how old? 26?
8: I'm 29, sir.
0: Okay. Pretty close. All right. Good.
8: Hey, I appreciate the it made me feel good, though.
0: No, you're doing really, really good.
2: Really great.
0: I mean, you're killing it. You're a great sales guy. You're confident. You know what you're doing. You're a saver by nature. You're stacking cash.
2: Mm-hmm.
0: You're doing nothing wrong, man.
2: Yeah.
0: You're doing nothing wrong. I mean, you might be a little heavy with a 75 sitting in cash. Some of that's in investments, though, right?
8: Yeah.
0: It's just not in retirement.
2: Not retirement.
0: Yeah. That's fine.
8: Yeah, yeah, it's just not in retirement. Yeah. Yes, sir.
0: So if you're in mutual funds with some of that, and some of that's your emergency fund, I think you're perfect. I just continue to stack some cash. You're not a loser because you hadn't bought real estate at 29. Mm-hmm. You already got a $300,000 net worth, mm-hmm. and you're making $200 a year. You're on your way to millionaire, man. You'll get the real estate when the right time comes, and when you settle into wherever it is you're going to be. If it's going to be there, that's fine. But there's nothing, you haven't done anything wrong.
2: I think it's excellent. Way to go. Well, I'm proud of the guy.
0: Well played, sir. Well played. This is The Ramsey Show.
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4: 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This information is given with the understanding that neither the host nor the station is engaged in rendering legal, accounting, or other professional advice. Since the details of your situation are fact-dependent, you should additionally seek the services of a competent professional.
5: 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I'm Dave Ramsey, your host. Jade Washaw, Ramsey personality, number one best-selling author, is my co-host today. Linda is in Detroit. Hi, Linda. How are you?
6: Good, thank you for taking my call.
5: Sure.
6: I'm wondering if my church should go into debt to purchase a parsonage.
5: No.
6: So we own a home. I figured that'd be your answer.
5: Yeah.
6: Could I share some more information?
5: Or sure,
6: do you
5: please.
6: Short and sweet?
5: But I mean, okay. That's the answer, so let's hear the details. Yeah.
6: Okay, so we own a home that's next door to the church, and we're members at the church. We've used this house as a rental, but now we'd like to sell it. And when we bought the house years ago, a few members that are on the church board had asked for first dibs if we ever decided to sell the house. So we gave the board the opportunity to purchase it for $210,000 on a cash offer. The home appraised at $233,000. So the board presented the opportunity to the church, and then the congregation voted to go ahead with purchasing the home, but they left the option for how to pay for the home up to the church board. So we were then presented with a counter purchase agreement, but it's a financed offer. And we were really clear with the board that this was the opportunity to purchase the home for $210,000 cash. We wanted to, you know, give the church a deal as a, you know, act of goodwill. And the church has the money. They have well over $400,000 in extra savings that they have in CDs right now.
5: And you attend this church. You attend this church, correct?
6: Yes. Yes, that's correct.
5: Okay.
6: But the board wants to keep that money in savings and not spend it on the home. And so we feel like we don't want to accept that mortgage offer for two reasons. One is because I don't think that the church needs to go into debt to buy the home. It's not a need. They have the money in savings to pay cash. Frankly, I think it's completely foolish for the church to go into debt for it. And additionally, we buy and sell a lot of real estate, and we know that mortgage offers can tend to drag on and on. They take longer to close. Sometimes they require dumb little stuff to be fixed on the house. And so we're willing to accept less on a cash sale just for simplicity. Where, like, if we list it to the public, we would probably ask closer to the appraised value or even more.
5: Yeah.
6: To help us, you know, give us time and feel like we can put up with the nonsense that comes with a mortgage because we're getting more money for the house.
5: Mm-hmm.
6: So unfortunately, a lot of our friends at church have told us that we're straight up in the wrong, that we're being absolutely ridiculous to insist on a cash sale. And I just wondered if you agree, if you think that we're being ridiculous to say that we want it to be a cash sale.
7: I mean, just at first pass on this, it's your property and you get to choose what offer you accept. That's thing one. But if you're attempting to control, are you on the board at all? Are you part of that at all? Are you in leadership?
6: No.
7: On the
6: no,
7: no leadership.
5: I think she's a member of the church and she doesn't like what they're doing and she doesn't want to participate in it. I'm fine with that.
7: I think that part it's fine. And it's your property. You get to choose. The only thing that I thought you do have to be careful of is like trying to manipulate it too much. The side of it that's on your side is your side. That's the property side. You trying to manipulate the church side to do what you specifically want them to do, I feel like you have to be careful
5: of
7: that.
5: Well, if this was an independent issue and it wasn't your house, but the church was going to buy another house and you're a member that has the same concern, then there's still the concern. It's still stupid.
7: Mm-hmm. And you could voice it, but you can't control it.
5: She's right. Well, you can't control it because you're not part of the leadership. The only thing, you know, you can just decide whether this is a deal breaker or not. So here's the interesting thing that you're pushing against and don't even realize probably. Larry Burkett used to say that oftentimes in churches, the business leaders that are members of the church end up on the church board. And so the church board can start to look like the Chamber of Commerce. It's a whole life agent, a car dealer, and a banker, all of which believe in borrowing money. And so then the church business starts being conducted like the world conducts business instead of the church. Where instead, maybe we ought to actually say, what does the Bible say about debt? And find me one time in Scripture that there's a positive thing said about debt. You can't. It's not there. Find me one time in Scripture that debt is used as a tool for God's kingdom. Not in there, anywhere. So these guys are functioning like the banker that they are, or the car dealer that they are, or whoever it is sitting on this church board. And they're thinking like they think down at the office instead of thinking about managing God's stuff, God's ways. And that's what the breakdown is. That's the breakdown. And so I would challenge the church board to start making decisions about the church's business through the lens of Scripture, not through the lens of a finance professor.
6: I think that's really good advice. Thank you for that.
5: Yeah, I don't think they're going to do it, though.
6: Yeah.
5: I don't think they're going to do it. And so I think what I would do if I were in your situation, I would just say, you know, we made you an offer. We do not agree with the church going into debt to do this. And the offer was on a cash basis. And that's the only way we're going to do the deal. And if you don't want to do that, that's okay. We'll just sell the house. We're fine with that.
6: Yeah, I agree.
5: You know, we're not throwing a fit. We're not throwing a temper tantrum. And by the way, your friends, I don't know what the flip they've got to do with any of this. They don't get a vote in this.
6: Well, friends that are on the church board that do have the vote, that are making the decision.
5: Okay.
6: Yeah.
5: then I think they're being unreasonable.
6: Okay.
5: To dictate to someone how they deal with their own asset.
6: Okay.
5: Yeah. So if you've got friends on the church board, maybe you need to tell them, why don't we use the Bible as our guideline since we're in church and all? Ooh, there's a novel thought, you know, and instead of you telling me about how you're going to be wise and hoard cash over here.
7: Man, this sounds like some drama.
5: I didn't start the fight. All you did was offer selling the house. And then they got all up in your business telling you how to do stuff because they're a freaking car dealer. Which one of them is a car dealer or a banker? Am I right?
6: Yes.
7: Oh, man.
5: Almost like I've done this before.
7: Oh, man.
5: Here's the thing. I had to decide years ago that I'm not going to leave a church over this kind of stuff. Mm-hmm. Unless there's an integrity issue, because this kind of stuff is in every church every day.
7: Be slim pickings.
5: That happens to be the church that I go to now. The pastor's been a good friend for many years, and he believes in the stuff we teach and runs the thing debt-free. But the church I was at before that borrowed money, and I didn't leave over them borrowing money. And I'm freaking Dave Ramsey, so I mean, come on. So we're not trying to pick a fight all the time, but I do challenge pastors and church boards or elders or deacon boards or whatever you want to call them at your place to use the Bible as your guideline instead of what they taught you in finance class And when you're handling God's assets, and by the way, they're all God's assets, including yours. But yeah, so, but I can't always get them to do it. And I have to just be friends with them anyway. And I've got lots of friends that do things wrong and they're still my friends.
7: That's true. That scene y'all were playing out though, that sounded like a movie. That sounded like a movie scene.
5: keep you calm and still be smiling while you're doing it
7: there
5: all.
7: There you
5: huh?
7: go. There you go.
5: This
7: and
5: is the
7: say
5: Ramsey
7: God bless
5: Show.
7: Bless your heart at the end.
5: Bless your heart. Yeah.
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4: This program is designed to provide accurate and authoritative information with regard to the subject matter covered. This information is given with the understanding that neither the host nor the station is engaged in rendering legal, accounting, or other professional advice. Since the details of your situation are fact-dependent, you should additionally seek the services of a competent professional.
5: I'm Dave Ramsey, your host. Thanks for being with us. Samantha is in Chicago. Hey, Samantha, what's up?
12: Hi, thank you for taking my call.
5: Sure. How can we help?
12: So, just to preface, I want to say that I have more views that are in accordance to you about saving, being debt-free, all of that. And then my husband is more on the line of investing into business. So I have a question about investing into farming for first-generation farmers. So my husband and I started our own hay business 3 years ago because it's always been his dream. And then we've just been building it up slowly as a side business alongside our regular jobs. Last year we bought a $12,000 tractor that we still owe on, but that is 0% interest because it's just through a farmer, not a bank. And then this year we bought a $20,000 tractor, so we would have two tractors and then just start upgrading our equipment slowly. And that tractor has an 8.4% interest rate through a bank. My husband's point of view was that the tractor's profit that it would bring in would pay itself off in 2 years versus if we didn't get it right now, then we'd probably be saving for about 5 years before we could afford it. So we want to know if you think that it was a bad idea to invest in this equipment and if you think that we should just be cash flowing all of these big purchases since we're new to farming.
5: Farming is a business.
12: Yes.
5: Anytime you borrow money in business, you increase your risk, your probability of failure.
12: Yes.
5: The more money you borrow, the more likely you are to fail.
12: Mm-hmm.
5: The number one cause of small business failure is cash flow problems, and the number one cause of cash flow problems is debt.
12: Mm-hmm.
5: The more you borrow, the higher probability is you fail.
12: Yeah.
5: Simple. And he acts like there's no risk involved, and that's absolute bullcrap. Of course there's risk involved. You're freaking mm-hmm. farming. Of course there's risk involved. I mean, the very nature of farming is we don't know what the crop's going to be.
12: Yeah, true.
5: It's not predictable. He acts like it's automatic. It's not automatic that in 2 years. It's not automatic that it's going to mm-hmm. take 5 years to buy a tractor either. So mm-hmm. we encourage all businesses to, in the name of sustainability, in the name of probability of success, to avoid debt. And I avoid debt. I avoid debt. I've grown this business for 30 years with never borrowing a dime, and I've invested heavily into the business, but it was all profit that went back into the business.
12: Yeah.
5: I'm sitting in a building that's, you know, the campus here is about $600 million. Cash. Mm-hmm. Cash, no doubt.
7: There's also the mental side of it. I think for whatever reason, people break it up mentally and they go, well, personal debt is my personal debt and business debt is business debt. But at the end of the day, the same person owes both of those debts. Do you see what I'm saying? So
5: that's another lie.
7: Yeah. at the end of the day, you're still liable for it.
5: Mm-hmm. You're liable. That farmer doesn't care whether that you bought the tractor from and financed it with. He doesn't care whether the hay comes in or not. He wants his money.
7: That's right.
5: That banker that's got 8.5% on that, they don't care. They don't care if your husband falls and breaks his leg and isn't able to drive the tractor and bring the crop in.
12: Mm-hmm. Yeah.
5: They don't care if somebody else in the family gets ill and so he's unable to, because he has to take care of his family in another way or, and isn't able to cut hay. They don't care. They just want the money, period.
7: So you have to decide whatever your philosophy is. If you choose, like, this is my philosophy in life, then this is my philosophy in life, whether personal, business.
5: I've had this argument. I mean, I grew up in rural America. I'm not anti-farm. I'm pro-farm. Uh-huh. But I've had this argument with farmers. They act like they get somehow a pass on math because I'm a farmer. Mm-hmm. You don't get a pass on math. Math is math. Whether you run a heat and air company or whether you run a farm or whether you run a real estate business, I don't care what you run, math is going to kick your butt if you screw with it. And y'all are messing with it. You're asking for trouble.
12: Yeah.
5: You're begging for problems.
12: Mm-hmm.
5: Because these purchases are made only, the only way this all works in his theory is if everything goes exactly as planned. And the number of times things go exactly as planned is precisely zero.
12: Yeah, luckily I'm more very much into budgeting and financing. So
5: it won't help if he keeps buying tractors on credit.
12: Mm-hmm. I know. Yeah, I have it worked out, so I'm not including any of the income from the hay business, and we can have it both of those tractors paid off in 16 months and all of our other.
5: No, now you're assuming. Now you're assuming and presuming on the future.
12: Yeah, but I'm also assuming that we're going to keep our jobs and be
7: okay.
5: Can you spell COVID?
12: Yeah.
5: You can't predict the future.
7: And you can't out-earn bad money habits for very long. Like, there's going to be an end to that.
5: I teach people to never borrow money on their business because I want their small business to thrive. I want farmers to thrive. I love farmers. And I don't want them spending their whole life paying a dadgum combine payment because it's got GPS and air conditioning.
12: Mm-hmm.
5: And that's necessary to ROI in today's world. Bull crap. ROI is called return on investment, and that includes factoring in risk. If you're a sophisticated business person, you factor in risk, and you all are ignoring risk in this. So if you keep on this track, you're going to go broke because you're acting, the track is there's no risk. I'll always make more than the tractor payment, and I'll be okay. Mm-hmm. And that is a falsehood.
7: That's what I'm saying.
5: It's a falsehood. It's going to bite you hard. So, no, I don't think you did a smart thing, and no, I don't think you are doing smart things. Steve is in Richmond, Virginia. Hi, Steve. How are you?
13: Hi. Thank you for taking my call.
5: Sure. What's up?
13: So, I have a question about risk.
5: Okay.
13: So, I'm 64. I'm retired. I'm an everyday millionaire. I have a piece of commercial real estate that was part of a business that I sold that I still own. It's a triple net lease. And I've got 5 years left on the lease. And I'm just wondering when I should sell it. The kind of a wrinkle in the ointment is that I have, it's in a rural area and it's owned by a big corporation. They're having some trouble attracting people to move out to rural areas to work. So when the lease is up in 5 years, I'm not sure what's going to happen. And so, I feel like I have a great deal at the moment, things are going very well. I don't really want to own it if it's empty in 5 years. And I just don't, help me out trying to frame this and understand the smart way to make this decision.
5: Well, the property is going to be valued based on the lease.
13: Mm-hmm.
5: Commercial property, the value, we place values on the commercial property based on the income it produces. And the lease has got a fuse burning that's 5 years long. And so I'm going to, if I'm buying this, I'm going to value it based on it being empty in 5 years. And so if that's better than if I'm buying it and it's going to be empty in 2 years.
13: Right.
5: And that's better than if I buy it and it's going to be empty in 8 months. Or it's empty. Oh, now we got a real deal, right? Okay. So, what I'm looking at, if I'm you, is what's the probability they turn this around and they stay there? Is it 50-50? Is it 90-10? You know, that's kind of what you've got to think about, because you've got some actual insight into the situation, thank God, right? And so if you think it's 50-50 or less that they're going to be there in 5 years, if I'm you, I'm selling that now.
13: Okay.
5: Because you're going to have a problem, right? And the problem, the closer the fuse gets to the bomb, the less value the property has and the less marketability it has. Is that right?
13: No, that's exactly right.
5: Yeah.
13: And I have, honestly, I get calls all the time from some various groups who, I mean, it's got 5 years in the lease. They are very happy to buy these properties.
5: Yeah, yeah. You probably got some REITs lining up to take it out. What's the value of it?
13: It was appraised a few years ago. It was $600,000.
5: Okay, so you probably get $1 million out of it, and you could probably do a 1031 and roll that into something that you think has a better long-term future than you think this does. But if you think there's a 90% probability they're going to renew and stay, and you want to hold it, then I would hold it. All we're doing here is looking at the probability of risk, like you said. You accurately said it when you opened up the call. Good question, Steve. You're thinking
7: like
5: correctly.
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4: This program is designed to provide accurate and authoritative information with regard to the subject matter covered. This information is given with the understanding that neither the host nor the station is engaged in rendering legal, accounting, or other professional advice. Since the details of your situation are fact-dependent, you should additionally seek the services of a competent professional.
5: Jack is in Chicago. Hey, Jack, welcome to the Ramsey Show.
14: How are you today, Dave?
5: Better than I deserve. What's up?
14: Yeah, looking for some advice here. I've been in my job for about 2 years now and just really burning out. Not sure if I should take time off and then go back to the job or should just completely quit and figure out, you know, what truly makes me happy, if it's a different industry or a different job in general. Made around $157,000 last year. And I'm 25 years old.
5: What's the burnout?
14: I think one, just not really believing the product, and two, being, you know, ADHD. If I don't truly enjoy it, I have a time limit before I just, you know, hate it.
5: So that's not burnout. It's just inability to stick with something.
14: Mm-hmm. Yeah. Could be that as well.
7: If it's the ADHD related, how do you see that playing out long term? Will you just, and I'm not asking this to be facetious. I'm truly asking if you feel like it's related to that, how will that affect other jobs? Will you experience the same thing?
14: Yeah, I mean, that's what I'm afraid of, because, you know, I've always thought about that since, you know, I had my IEP in fourth grade. Like, is this going to be like something that happens constantly, or is it, you know, I just got to keep changing until I find what I truly like. So, you know, it's something I think about every day. Maybe I'm just, you know, being a wuss and I should just muck it up and keep going, or, you know, maybe taking time off to like figure out if it truly is that, or if it's, you know, more of the burnout side.
7: I mean, have you put it out on paper?
5: You're not burnout. Let's just establish that. Mm-hmm. You need to quit using that phrase. Okay. You're not burnout. You're distracted, maybe, mm-hmm. and maybe you don't believe in the product, but neither one of those are burnout.
14: Mm-hmm.
5: Okay. Burnout is you've been working 80 hours a week and you hate everything in your life. The whole thing's toxic. Mm-hmm. And none mm-hmm. of that has come up. You just don't like the product, mm-hmm. and you have trouble staying on task for 40 straight hours a week.
14: Mm-hmm.
5: That's what you told me, right?
14: Yeah. I mean, similar work, probably, you know, 60 hours a week, just
5: okay.
14: because
5: yeah,
14: it is a tougher job.
5: Yeah, me too. 60 hours a week doesn't create burnout. Burnout comes when you're doing something you hate with people you hate.
7: I feel like getting this on paper and kind of having a I like things on paper where I can see it with my actual pen in my hand, and having the category that's like, this is, these are the things that are going to be present with any job, no matter what. I'm going to have to work 40 to 60 hours. I'm going to have to do things that I sometimes don't like, right? You've got that category of things that are kind of non-negotiables. They're there in any job, no matter what. And then you've got the things that you know are related to ADHD, which is, like you said, staying on task might be a little bit tough. And you've got that column. And then you've got the column of things that really are specific to this specific job that you don't enjoy.
5: Let me tell you, the deal breaker in the whole conversation, you're right, is that, and that goes on this list of things, is I don't believe in the product. You should not be doing something that you don't believe in the product long term.
14: It's not good for you.
5: Yeah. It's not good for the customer. It's not good for them.
14: Yeah, because for the first year and a half, like top performer, I like the product better than, but, you know, I have.
5: Why don't you like the product? Wait a minute. Why did you lose, why did you fall out of love with the product?
14: Yeah, well, so like the first year and a half, I was selling a different product, and then I changed teams, and now I'm on this team. I just, like, the reason why I don't believe in it is because there isn't enough data out there to figure out, okay, is this app truly working? Plus, it's expensive, and it's a big commitment, and so that's where my trouble is. Like,
5: okay,
14: you know,
5: right.
14: I haven't seen.
5: So, can you go back to the old product?
14: No, you can't. Our company doesn't do that.
5: Okay. So I would not tell you to keep selling a product, regardless of how we start the conversation or end the conversation. I would not tell you to keep a job long term where you don't believe in it. It's not, again, it's not good for you. It's not good for the company. It's not good for the customer. Nobody's winning here. So, if you work for me and you said, I don't believe in this thing, I'd tell you, go look for something, man. Go find something you love. Go find something you believe in. It doesn't invalidate the product just because you don't like it. It just, you don't want to do it. Yes. That's okay.
7: That's,
5: you know,
7: totally fine.
5: There's stuff that I think is valid out there that, you know, but so if you, especially in sales, you've got to really like it, the thing you're selling, and you got to believe it's good for people because you feel like you're serving then rather than manipulating.
14: Yeah, of course. Do you think it's wise to take some time off, travel a couple months, and then come back to it, or should I have my next role lined up?
5: No, you need to go get something else and do something else.
14: Mm-hmm. Okay.
5: You know, you don't get a gap year in the middle of your career.
14: Yeah.
5: That's not normal. And so, no, I would go, you know, and if you want to do some traveling, take your PTO time at the next place and go travel.
7: Mm-hmm.
5: And that's fine. Okay. But, you know, you're not a 21-year-old senior in college that just graduates taking a gap year. I'm going to go hike Europe before I start my life. That's not where you are. You're like a grown man and stuff. So, no, I'm...
7: Unless he's got a bunch of money sitting somewhere we don't know about.
5: I still wouldn't do it. I just keep moving. And because he's looking for happiness in all the wrong places.
7: Yeah.
5: And the idea that I don't have to, if I'm not working, I'm going to be happy. And that's bull.
7: Yeah.
5: Now, you're working at the wrong thing. That's why you're not happy. Mm-hmm. It's not because you're working. Work is not evil, and work doesn't kill you, and work doesn't burn you out.
7: Mm-hmm.
5: None of those are true things. But working at stuff you don't believe in will do all of that.
7: Mm-hmm.
5: So, hey, hang on. We're going to give you a copy of Ken Coleman's book, Find the Work You're Wired to Do. And it has in there a wonderful assessment that is really good for self, to do some self-analysis on, and you know, what is it I want to do? And by the way, I will tell you this, is he gone? I guess he's gone. Huh. Oh, well. Anyway, the best salesmen I know, including me, have a touch of ADD, okay? Have a touch of I can't stay on task.
7: Mm-hmm.
5: Because they like moving from thing to thing to thing to thing to thing, and sales is a good field for that. And you can make a ton of money, and you can serve people and be proud of what you do and be tired sometimes, but not be burnt out.
7: Mm-hmm, mm-hmm.
5: And so, yeah, that's what I would do.
7: What are you laughing at?
5: I'm going to take a gap year.
7: Hey, you never know. Like,
5: I am truly a boomer. That's when I know it's over. I'm completely over there in the old guy column.
7: I mean, you didn't even consider it, Dave.
5: No, I didn't even. No, I didn't. Matt's in St. Louis. Hey, Matt, what's up?
15: Hey, Dave. Hey, Jade. How are you guys?
5: Great. How can we help?
15: So basically, I want to get your advice for my wife and I. So I'm self-employed. Mm-hmm. She's been a stay-at-home mom for, I don't know, 12 years probably at this point. Being a business owner, we have, not because we're business owners, but we did start retirement savings a little later mm-hmm. in life. So collectively between the two of us and our Vanguard accounts, we have about $80,000.
16: How old are you?
15: 43.
16: What do you make?
15: Well, my company pays me about 65. Top line revenues range anywhere because there is a seasonal component. Wait,
16: you own the company.
15: Yeah.
16: So what is your taxable income, sir?
15: For last year was 495, but typically, it's about
16: Where's all the money going?
15: Well, we're sitting on north of 500 in cash, and we have, you know, paid for home, cars. Well, that's the thing. I don't like having all those soldiers sitting on the sidelines. I just don't really know what to do with it. We do max out our retirement accounts every year, but
16: good.
15: I don't know that's going to be enough.
16: You haven't been doing that for long.
15: No, we have not.
16: Like 2 years.
15: So, yeah, approximately so, yeah. So okay. It's been one of those, I don't know exactly what to do. I know enough to be dangerous, right?
16: You're making great money. Congratulations. I'm proud of you. What kind of business is this?
15: It's an automotive restoration, you know, detailing.
16: Good for you. Kind of well done. You're working your butt off, man. What's the top line?
15: I am, indeed. Last year we did 1.5.
16: I'm proud of you. Good, man. All right, so you're making $500,000 a year, and you got $500,000 stashed, and you need to learn how to save it and invest it, right?
15: Correct.
16: Good. Now you have a new task. So go to RamseySolutions.com and click on SmartVestor and sit down with one of the SmartVestor pros and let them teach you, not do it for you, but teach you, and then the two of you together will make the decisions, and you're going to get those soldiers off the sidelines, and now you got $500,000 moving towards your $80,000, and we're going to be millionaires pretty quick with our retirement 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
7: All right. Today's question comes from Jenna in Nevada. She says, my husband is in the military. I am a stay-at-home mom, and we're in our mid-30s. He really wants to purchase a Cybertruck, which will cost about $80,000. We take home roughly $150,000 a year, and our net worth is just over $950,000. I drive a 2011 car, which runs fine. 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I hope you're tracking with me. We have $420,000 in investments, $50,000 in cash, and $20,000 of that is our emergency fund. I want to pay off the house before making luxury purchases. We'd save up to pay cash for this Cybertruck and trade in his current truck, which is worth about $30,000. Okay. Is it unfair for me to be unsupportive of his dream and our current financial situation? All right. Let's sum it up. That was a lot of numbers. So they want to buy the Cybertruck. It's $80,000. He could trade in his current truck, get 30 for that. Plus, they have 30 available.
16: They have 50 in cash.
7: Yeah, but 20 of it is their emergency fund. So that gives them 30.
16: Yeah.
7: So
16: now they've got to pull money out of an investment.
7: So, yeah. And I mean, honestly, here's the thing. $950,000, let's go ahead and round that up to a million. It could be there tomorrow, depending on what anybody in the offices do. So I would round that up to a million for this. I'm not going to be a Pharisee on that. And then, yeah, if you want to talk about the rule of it being no more than half of your take home, you're right on the line there. I still think it would be fine. Dave, you can stop me, but I think it'd probably be fine to do it. You save up the other 20 if you want to. I would be fine with doing this. You save the other 20. I probably wouldn't sell off anything in order to do it. I'd probably just save it up right quick. And I think it'd be fine to do it. You guys just have to decide together, because in your mind, say doing the house is the next thing. And in his mind, you guys have worked really hard and now it's time to live a little. And I totally understand that. If I had to vote, I'd be on his side.
16: Hmm. Well, we'd be voting against each other.
7: Would we?
16: It fits with our guidelines for him to do this.
7: Yeah.
16: You're right about that. So I'll go with your vote on that. And the guy, because the guidelines are baby steps 4, 5, and 6 to be intentional, not intense, pay cash for whatever you're doing. And he's doing all that.
7: Mm-hmm. Yeah.
16: So in baby steps 4, 5, and 6, you're putting 15% of your income away for retirement. You're putting kids' college away,
7: mm-hmm.
16: and you're paying extra on the house to have the house paid off as baby step 6. During that time is when you would buy a new couch, a new car,
7: mm-hmm.
16: go on a vacation,
7: mm-hmm.
16: and do some other things. And every one of those other things you do slows down the paying off of the house.
7: That's correct.
16: And so the only thing that bothers me about this is...
7: the brand new factor?
16: Well, no, they're got $1 million, so their net worth's $1 million. I'm with you on that. So.
7: I mean, yeah, but I always like to save money. So for me, I'd still maybe look for something used, but it's not technically wrong if you did.
16: Yeah, it's hard to relate to the Cybertruck thing anyway. But the thing I'm thinking about is, okay, if I'm the guy sitting here and I'm looking at my wife and we have a mortgage of 250, am I going to buy me...
7: for you, yeah.
16: A truck, my dream, which sounds like little boy talk, not man talk.
7: I hear you.
16: While my house is still sitting there with a mortgage. So when Sharon and I were doing this, we would have bought something nice.
7: Maybe
16: but
7: not
16: we
7: that
16: probably
7: nice.
16: Wouldn't have pushed the edge of everything and played the dream card.
7: I see. So you're...
16: He played the dream card, and that pissed me off.
7: I hear you.
16: I don't like it. I don't like him playing the dream card on his wife.
7: I hear you.
16: Am I wrong? Because she feels like she's the only grown-up in the thing now. Because the little boy wants a Cybertruck, and mommy won't let him have it. And that's the way this is framed.
7: And you know what, Dave? I'm going to give you a not that you need a check on your side, but I am putting a check on your side of the board, because they're in their mid-30s. So it's not like they've been at this for 30 years.
16: Yeah.
7: And finally, he's getting his thing. Like,
16: yeah, I'm fine calling it a draw, because you legally can do it under our guidelines. So that's a draw, right?
7: Yes,
16: okay?
7: Yes.
16: According to our guidelines, you are meeting everything we teach, okay, in baby steps 4, 5, and 6 and being intentional. But then I have to put my shoes on and go, okay, if I'm in your shoes, what would I do?
7: Mm-hmm.
16: Which is
7: they
16: how
7: have
16: I
7: to agree about it.
16: Number one, you got to agree about it. And I don't want, it's not fair for him to put you in a position that you're being unsupportive of his dream.
7: Mm-hmm, mm-hmm,
16: if your
7: mm-hmm.
16: dream is a Cybertruck, you need a better dream, a bigger dream, seriously.
7: Also true.
16: Okay, so that's, if your dream is a car of any kind, And you play this emotional card with your wife,
7: yeah.
16: You need a different dream. My dream is, extreme wealth, extreme generosity.
7: It should include both of them.
16: And, that's my dream. And mm-hmm. and somewhere in the byproduct is some mm-hmm. great cars. We'll get some cars. I got a nice car. I'm not against that. My truck costs more than this one, so it's okay.
7: Dave, be honest. If we were talking about anything but a Cybertruck, Would you change your mind?
16: you probably got me there. It probably affected my answer. But I just, what I'm always looking for is the language that we're using with each other.
7: Yeah.
16: And I don't like where she's sitting. Is it unfair of me to be unsupportive of his dream?
7: It's a little manipulative.
16: Hmm.
7: A little manipulative.
16: Yeah. On his part.
7: Yeah.
16: And she's like, it's like... I love it in the Christian world when somebody plays the God card. Well, God told me. Well, I can't argue with you now because God told you. You know, it's like, but God told you something that's not consistent with Scripture, so that wasn't God. It's last night's pizza. You ought to go back and check that. It wasn't the Holy Spirit. It might have been a spirit. But, you know, that kind of stuff. They start playing the God card. It's the same thing, right? It's this thing. So God told me. Well, I'm done then. Or you can't argue with that. So, because it's God. But if it is, yeah. So that's the trick. And so that's always, Jenna, that's the bigger problem than the Cybertruck. If you both said, okay, we like doing this. We both want to buy this. And it wasn't couched in the thing of it's my dream or I'm the unsupportive wife, I'm the nag, and he's the hero who's in the military, and I should let him have whatever he wants. Let's not go there. Let's say together we sat down and we both agree that this is an okay purchase in our situation. Do you guys think it's okay? Then we would go, yeah, it's okay.
7: Yes, I'm with that. Okay, yeah.
16: So. Yeah, and it's okay. It's not what I would do, but it's okay.
7: Yes.
16: What I would do is I'd pay down on the house.
7: I think I would, too. Or I would
16: just... I want
7: just,
16: that house paid off, man. Because I got to tell you, once you got your house paid off, you walk different, man. It's a... Everything looks different. You got a little swagger you didn't have before. And, you know... You got a paid-for house. It's worth $1 million or 750 grand here, it said. Right, yeah. That's a.
7: And his current truck seems like it's all right if it's still worth $30,000.
16: Yeah, I mean they're okay. It's not. Yeah. It really wasn't that, but it's just it's a good discussion.
7: It is
16: because one of the things you want to look for is, and I look for it. We look for it here on the air, but you need to look for it with each other.
7: Yeah,
16: I do the. You know, am I manipulating Sharon to get her to do something? You know, am I playing that card, or is she trying to manipulate me?
7: Right.
16: Giving me the eye roll or something, right? You know, that kind of thing. And so how is this going on? Because this matters more than the actual decision because it's the framework in which you make all of your decisions.
7: That's right. And everybody's got to feel good about it. It's your money, so you both have to feel good about the decisions you're making with your money.
16: That's
7: your,
16: good.
7: You know
16: that's
7: what I'm saying?
16: When you guys can get aligned on something and both of you are at least moderately excited about the direction, then you that's way more important than the actual direction.
7: That's right. That's
16: because
7: right.
16: Because you will go get it then.
7: You're correct.
16: And these couples that stand on the stage and do the debt-free screams, the unity of direction that they all have is pretty incredible. And so, but I had a similar discussion. Sharon was driving one of those nasty old two-tone blue Astro vans. You remember those things?
7: Yes.
16: And the kid, you know, it was like had 900 million miles on it.
7: Yeah.
16: She's like, I'm like, I got $20,000. I need to do some stuff at the office. And she's like, no, I need a car. And you know what we figured out? We did both, but we did her car first. We moved her up into a Suburban, and she needed it.
7: Yeah.
16: She was
7: yeah.
16: right. So it's okay. You just talk it through, right?
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0: Live from the headquarters of Ramsey Solutions, it's the Ramsey Show, where we help people build wealth, do work that they love, and create actual amazing relationships. Jade Washaw, Ramsey personality, number one best-selling author, is my co-host today. Jelani is with us in New York. Hi, Jelani. How are you?
1: Hey, Dave. I'm good. How's it going?
0: Better than I deserve. What's up?
1: So I'm kind of in a tough spot right now. I owe over $100,000. I'm kind of lost right now. I don't know if I should file bankruptcy. I just need some advice.
0: Wow. What do you owe $100,000 on, man?
1: So I'm just getting over a gambling problem. So most of it is credit cards, $80,000 in credit cards, $8,500 in student loans, and I have $11,500 on my car.
0: How long you been dry?
1: About 1 month.
0: Good for you. Congratulations. What kind of gambling were you doing?
1: Online gambling. Yeah. It was kind of bad.
0: Okay. On like poker or what?
1: It's a game called Lightning Dice. Dice game.
0: Okay, cool. All right. Because we're seeing a lot of it with what you're doing, and we're seeing a lot of it with sports gambling too, sports betting. That's why I was asking. All right. So you've gotten some help. You're in Gamblers Anonymous, and you got some good therapy going, right?
1: No, I'm actually not. I just went cold turkey. I just stopped.
0: Okay. You probably ought to have somebody walking with you, dude.
1: Right.
0: So check out GA for Gamblers Anonymous. It's like Alcoholics Anonymous, but for gamblers. And check out somebody in your area that does therapy and that can be a counselor for you. I wouldn't want to work out of that by myself, and I'm a strong dude. I would have somebody walking with me if it was me. And I'm pretty disciplined, okay? So, yeah, it's good to have somebody in your corner that stays inside your brain to help you stay dry.
2: Absolutely.
0: Because sobriety is the only way you survive this, okay? You got to stay out of it, right?
1: Right.
0: So what do you make? What's your income?
1: I make around $110,000 to $140,000 a year. It depends.
0: What do you do?
1: I drive trucks.
0: Okay. Good for you. Okay. So you were a little bored out there running around, and that's how you got into this. That makes sense. Okay.
1: Right.
0: And that's yet another reason you need somebody in your corner, because you're alone a lot.
2: Yeah, you're a single guy, no kids, no girlfriend, nothing like that?
1: I have a girlfriend.
2: Okay.
0: Good, okay. She know about all this?
1: Yeah, she do.
0: Good, that's healthy. Good for you. I'm proud of you, man, for stopping it and for recognizing. So what we got to do now is go to the scorched earth, no life place, where you don't get to do anything except pay this money back for a while. And you dig the faster, the deeper you cut into your lifestyle and do nothing except pay debts, eat peanut butter and jelly, eat beans and rice, that's it. And we're not doing anything fancy. We're not going on vacations. We're going to clean up the mess. Mm-hmm. The harder you cut, the faster you get out. Does that make sense?
1: Yes, it makes sense.
2: And that's a good thing because, you know, I'm no therapist or anything like that, but typically when you have something that's been such a big part of your life and your habits, just removing it is not enough. You have to replace it with something else, right? And so now you're replacing it with this getting out of debt business. That's you working and doing all the things that Dave said. And so you're replacing one habit for another habit, which is now a healthy habit.
1: Right. Mm-hmm. It all started since, since around Thanksgiving time, you know, I was only $30,000 in debt. And then ever since Thanksgiving, it shot up.
0: Woo!
2: You fell
0: off the cliff. Yeah.
2: Mm-hmm. Even more reason to get in community, like Dave said, get in that Gamblers Anonymous, get with a therapist. You're going to need that.
0: Yeah.
2: Anybody would.
0: Yeah, that's just good. That's good practice. Because what I'm trying to do is get the highest probability situation for you to win and be wealthy 10 years from now. And that obviously win means not gambling anymore. Okay. That's what win, not win at gambling, but win at life. So and then what we're going to do is we're going to list these debts, smallest to largest, pay minimum payments on everything but the little one. And we're going to attack the little one with a vengeance like our life depends on it. Beans and rice, rice and beans, no life. We're throwing everything in the budget at the debt. When the smallest one's gone, you take the payment you used to pay there and any other money we can squeeze out of our life, and we throw it at the next one, we throw it at the next one, we throw it at the next one. And you work like a crazy man. You take every route you can take, and you just completely lean into this. So let's say you went to all the way from 140. Let's take you all the way up to 150 because you're just working all the time. Now, how fast can you get 80 making 150? Well, you got to live on 70, and you do it in 1 year.
1: Right.
0: That's why the math works. So that's the type of intensity I'm talking about. So, I mean, you need to do this in a year to 18 months because that indicates the intensity by which you're running from, you're running straight into the problem and from the thing that caused the problem, the gambling.
2: Right. That's right.
0: So, yeah, that's very good. Good for you, man. I'm proud of you. Hang
2: we're
0: on. We're going to be rooting for you. Hang on. I'm going to give you every dollar, our premium budgeting app, and it also guides you through our baby steps, exactly what to do first, what to do second, and all the way through to wealth and all the way out of this debt. And you're going to be great, man. I'm proud of you. If you need help, call us back anytime, Jelani. We're here for you. Proud of your sobriety. Keep it up, man.
2: It's really, really good.
0: Amy's in Fort Worth. Hi, Amy. What's up?
3: Hi. Thank you so much for taking my call.
0: Sure.
3: So my husband and I built a new house in 2023, and it went way over budget. We're trying to get back on track and go through the Ramsey steps, and we need to see, do we need to sell the house, keep the house, because we're obviously not where we need to be for retirement.
0: Okay. Sheesh. It didn't go over budget. You did.
3: You know, that is correct, 100%. We definitely went over budget, and everything that was itemized, it was like from painters dropping out and having to find new workers, everything was way off.
0: Yeah, you got a house building problem. Yeah. Okay, so what do you guys make?
3: 10.7.
0: Okay. And when you say take home pay, do you mean after taxes or after taxes 401k and everything else that comes out of my check?
3: After everything comes out.
0: Okay. So what we mean by take home pay is after taxes only.
3: Oh, okay.
0: Not after four. Okay, you got money coming out for 401k?
3: We do. That's including life insurance. I'm sorry, health insurance, everything.
0: Yeah, you got to keep your health insurance, but you stop your 401k temporarily.
3: Okay.
0: And you attack this debt. How much debt have we got?
3: So
0: not counting the house.
3: Not counting the house. Credit cards, we have $400 left.
0: Oh, good.
3: And no car payments.
0: No debt of any kind but the mortgage.
3: That is correct.
0: Oh, great. Okay, great. You have any money in savings?
3: So $15,000.
0: Okay. Do you hate the house?
3: We love the house and we love the location.
0: Okay, I'd keep fighting. I don't think you're at 40%. I think you're at 30% when we take out all the other junk. And I wouldn't stop your 401k. I'm sorry, I had you in the wrong baby step. So I put 15% of your income away on retirement, and it's going to be tight for a little while because you did go over budget on your house. You went over budget on your house. Yeah, but I think you're going to be okay. I just fight through it. It doesn't sound like it's killing you. It just sounds tight.
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7: This program is designed to provide accurate and authoritative information with regard to the subject matter covered. This information is given with the understanding that neither the host nor the station is engaged in rendering legal, accounting, or other professional advice. Since the details of your situation are fact-dependent, you should additionally seek the services of a competent professional.

0: Holly is with us in Salt Lake City. Hi, Holly. How are you?
1: Good. How are you?
0: Better than I deserve. What's up?
1: So I have a collection of Pokemon cards that hit really hard during the Pokemon Go era, but we did pretty well in the valuation of them. So I'm debating whether to blanket sell them for around $75,000 or to sell them individually with some work on my end for around $125,000 and then put that into retirement.
0: Okay, good. Why would you not go the slow route and get an extra $50,000?
1: It's because I'm 33 and my husband's 36 and we don't have any retirement.
0: How long would it take you to sell them off individually?
1: For what they are should be valued at, probably 2 or 3 years.
0: Okay. So, I would invest up to a year to make an extra $50,000, maybe not 2 or 3 years.
1: Right. It also would include some money on our end of getting things certified, graded, things like that.
0: Okay, so it's not a net 50.
1: That's where the question is.
0: Yeah, it's not a net 50 then. What will your costs be to make the extra $50,000 in addition to your 1 year of time?
1: I assume in the bad end it would be half.
0: Okay, so you can make $25,000.
1: Correct.
0: If you slow sell it. Net.
1: Yes.
0: Okay. Correct. Not a bad part-time job.
1: No.
0: Especially since you're an expert.
1: Yes. I've been doing this since 2000.
0: Yeah. Okay.
1: I was born in 1992, so I've had them for a really long time.
2: Yeah. Could you do it?
1: But there's also the thought of keeping them as collectibles.
0: Yeah. Well, okay, let's first go back to your original thing. Let me make sure I've heard your proposal correctly. Okay, I can blanket sell them, be done with the Pokemon game completely for $75,000, or I can slow sell them and make another $50,000 with $25,000 worth of expenses, so I make a net of another $25,000. I might be able to do that in a year.
1: Correct.
0: Okay. I would do B, make an extra $25,000.
1: All right.
0: Okay. Unless you've got some kind of emotional issue with these things, and I don't hear that. I hear someone who's very businesslike in your approach.
1: I have a very addictive personality to opening said Pokemon card packs, and then they get squirreled away, and I never look at them until I'm ready to, like, oh, I need to buy something else. And so they're easy. They're super easy to sell, which is great, but the ones that I have squirreled away are the ones that are worth the large amounts of money.
0: Sure. Sure.
2: Will you
0: follow through and sell all of them in 12 months if that is your program?
1: Yes, okay. I could.
0: Okay. All right. Yeah. So, but in other words, you're not going to let the enjoyment of the old hobby get in the way of getting rid of them.
1: No, because I receive new enjoyment from opening new Pokemon cards. So that's where that satisfies my.
0: And
1: my
0: you're not buying any more, though, right?
2: Well, that's what I'm saying. I think you're still. No. You're not keeping them.
1: No, we stopped in. So there was the Pokemon Go era. There was a significant push into the re-release of the originals.
2: Got you.
1: And then I was able to stop after that part.
0: Okay, good.
1: But I acknowledge that is something that I could see myself being.
0: And you said you're married.
1: Correct.
0: Okay, so I think we write this down in a little one-page deal that you and your husband are making, that we're not, A, not buying any more, B, we're going to divest of them slowly with certifications and make an extra $25,000 and do that over the next 12 months to be have zero Pokemon cards in our house 12 months from today. And you write that down, and then that helps you stick to it.
1: Correct, and he's in the same. He has the same tendencies that I do.
0: I know. So write them down. So write it down so that you remember when your brain was working what you promised yourself.
1: Correct.
0: That's what I do. Okay. So now go ahead.
2: I'm just curious, Holly. Is this like the same packs of cards that my kids get? Like, how much did you spend on Pokemon cards to finally make this collection? I'm just curious.
1: So not including the ones that I have from my childhood. There was a time when they released the re-release of said Pokemon cards that I cannot tell you exactly how much money we spent on sealed boxes of these re-release cards.
2: Got you. Okay. You don't have to go into it. I just was curious if it was like, we spent hundreds of thousands of dollars on this, or if you really spent like 80,
0: you think you're
2: going to
0: make, when you sell it for 120 or 100,000 bucks net, you think you will have made a profit?
1: Yes.
0: Okay, good.
2: That's what I was getting at.
0: Yeah. All right. So now let's go to the other part of the, let's go to the other part of the question, because it's great for the audience and it's great for you as well. There is a category of investing called collectibles. Collectibles would include fine art. It would include fine wine. It would include unique firearms. It would include classic cars. Pokemon.
1: I have those as well.
0: Okay. Pokemon cards, you know, that kind of stuff. Okay. And so collectibles is a category. In general, collectibles does not keep up with real estate or mutual funds as a rate of return. The exception to that is when you put your expertise and labor into it. And if you take that with a collectible, if you're an art dealer, you can make more money dealing art than you can in mutual funds. But the average cat collecting fine art and putting it on his wall does not end up making more. It's not a good category of investing unless you combine expertise and time with it. Okay? Mm-hmm. Like, I'm a firearms enthusiast. I shoot a lot. I hunt birds. I do all these things with firearms. And I have my whole life. And so I know a lot about guns. So my gun collection has a different level of value than just an old boy stacking guns somewhere. Not because I'm not a world-class expert, but I know enough that I can add that expertise. And I'm also not collecting guns as an investment. It is a hobby. Mm. But I have increased the value of the collection. But that's with expertise. People do that. Like, if you really know a lot about classic cars and you're buying and selling, fooling with cars, you can make money doing that. But that starts to be a business more than an investment when you get a collectible at that level. Art dealer, it's a business rather than a collectible. So collectibles as a category, we don't substitute for investments. We keep those in the hobby bucket, and if they go up in value because of our enthusiasm or knowledge, great, but we're not going to say we're going to do that instead of a Roth IRA. That would be dumb.
2: Yeah, I got you. That's really interesting. Interesting call. That's great.
0: Yeah, very cool. And she's very dialed in on it. I mean,
2: yeah, she knows her stuff. That's why I was asking. I'm like, because my son likes Pokemon. I'm like, let me see what these cards are valued at.
0: Yeah, we found the ones from 30 years ago in the closet from one of the kids the other day, and somebody looked them up and about passed out.
2: Yeah.
0: Yeah. But they were in the bottom of the closet, not exactly an investment, okay? Yeah. So, and those Beanie Babies didn't work out either.
2: I knew you were going to bring up the Beanie Babies. The
0: Beanie Babies. Rachel posted that. That was funny. She said, where can I go and trade my Princess Diana bear for a house?
2: That was a big one. Yeah.
0: That was the one I want to trade for a house. Where is it you go to trade it for a house?
2: Oh, man.
0: That was a great post. Funny. Yeah, the Beanie Baby craze. We actually had people during that time call us that had liquidated their retirement to buy Beanie Babies because they were such a good investment.
2: Huge. Wow.
0: When you look back on that, you think, how stupid. But there was such a craze around it.
2: There was.
0: It's just crazy. Yeah, usually these things go in fads back and forth. The other one was everybody started buying emus.
2: Oh, like the bird?
0: Yeah, like emu farms. Because they were gonna be the new beef.
2: Oh,
0: yeah, we went through a time we actually had people calling the show that went broke buying emu farms.
2: That is a new one for me. Yep. Wow. Yep.
0: Tastes like chicken. Not really. 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
6: Hi, thank you. I am 37, single, no kids. I've been unemployed now since July of 24. Outside of my house payment, I have no car payment, no school loans. I've wiped out savings and emergency funds. I have about $20,000 in credit cards. Do I sell my house or dive into my 401k? I have about $198,000 in there.
0: Why are you not working?
6: I am looking. I've applied to over 2,000 jobs. I'm getting turned down for being overqualified. I'm sure it's not the first time you heard it's a tough job market. So I am struggling for the first time in life.
2: What's your profession? What do you do?
6: I was last a VP of operations. So anything efficiency, effectiveness, process improvement for companies. I've been doing that about 16 years.
2: And what were you making when you did that?
6: 185.
2: Okay.
0: So you, why did you leave that job?
6: I was laid off from the company. They were a smaller business, wanted to just have family members working there.
0: Mm.
2: My next question for you would be, was that the only job that you had that title, or have you done that before? Does that make sense?
6: Yeah, I've been an operation advisor for companies on a consulting level and then had other variations of that role, but that was the first time for that particular title.
2: And are you getting, like, I'm applying for these jobs and it's crickets, or are you going in for that first interview and then they're not asking you back for a second interview? Can you explain a little bit more of what's taking place, or is it a little of both?
6: It's a mixture of both. I'm getting a lot of entry-level conversations, but they're just baffled that I want an entry-level position. Obviously, I just need money. They don't want to hire someone and then have them leave shortly after. I'm getting conversations where there's thousands of applicants because of the market. So it's really tough to even get a foot in the door.
2: So you are applying for positions that you're overqualified for. I guess that's my question. Why are you not qualified? Why are you not applying for jobs that are in line with the types of jobs you should be applying for?
6: I'm applying for stuff I'm overqualified for, underqualified for, anything that is within my reach, because I just need a conversation.
2: Got you.
6: I'm applying for jobs where I'm overqualified because mm-hmm. I just need to make money, and I can't, they're hesitant to bring someone on. They're like, why do you want to work here? And I just need money, so they're hesitant for that. So that's why I've, over 2,000 jobs since being laid off. And
2: you're not doing anything else during this time, this 9 months. I mean, you're not driving an Uber. You're not doing an Amazon. You're doing nothing, just applying.
6: Mm-hmm. I've tried to apply for some serving jobs. They haven't called me back or won't.
2: Now that, I'll be honest with you, I was tracking with you before. But that part feels odd to me, because I'm like, Target, Chipotle, Amazon, mm-hmm. something.
0: They'll hire you in 20 minutes if you're breathing.
6: How am I what?
0: I said they'll hire you in 20 minutes on those things if you're breathing. But, to get to do something out there to keep from running up debt.
6: Mm-hmm.
0: Okay, there's a Well, the first thing I want to do is try to help you. I want you to read Ken Coleman's book, Proximity Principle, and I'm going to send it to you as a gift, and I want you to read and take the assessment on finding the work you're wired to do, and the assessment will give you some insights. So the application business in the digital world is useless. We hired 200 people last year at Ramsey. We had 15,000 applications. Wow. So if you got in the application pile, if you said you applied for a job at Ramsey, that was a joke. It was a joke. There was no chance. 200 out of 15,000 was your odds. Okay. And that's not because the job market's weird. It's because people just apply digitally in mass all the time. And that's what your 2,000 applications are. So those were useless. Most of those are not indications of you, and they're not indications of the job market. They're indications of a digital world, and people are getting stacked with applications. So you've got to do something to get out of the application pile and start talking to humans. And then you've got to figure out a way that you're not looking for, I just want money from you. Instead, how can I add value to your company and be a blessing to you, and as a result I get paid? You know, I've come to the realization that I'm probably not going to land something like I had in the last position, and I'm more than willing to get in here and prove my worth and work my way up inside your company. And that's not I'm taking anything for money and I'm going to leave you at the first glance. If you're sending that message, it's no wonder you're not getting hired. Because they don't want that. You're right. They don't want the turnover. So, but if you say, okay, I used to make that, but I'm not making that right now, and I'd like to get somebody, just give me a shot, put me in, coach. And if you do that, I'll stay here and work my way up, and I'll prove my value to the organization. And based on that, the organization will pay me. So the proximity principle is how to get your name out of the stack. And that is the people in your life know somebody that knows somebody. So it's not unusual in a given month for me to get 3 or 4 emails from friends or friends of friends that said, my granddaughter put in an application, my daughter or my son put in an application at Ramsey. Now, what that does is I don't do hiring here. Our team, our leadership team, hires their own teams. And so, and HR doesn't do hiring here. They recruit, but they don't do the hiring. The people that are going to be working with you do the hiring. But what I'll do is I'll send that email over and say, hey, guys, pull this name out of the stack and at least talk to them. And then after that, it's up to you and up to them. But I can get you out of the stack. And so that's what you're looking for, is people to get you out of the stack. That's the whole proximity principle. It doesn't have to be the owner or the CEO in my case, but Jade could do the same thing.
2: That's right.
0: If you had a friend that said, I want to come to work there and my name's in the stack, you could go in, see Armando, our HR director, and say, hey, pull this one out. Please give these guys a look. You know that they've still got to make it through the interview.
2: They do. They do.
0: But at least they get a look. And that's what the proximity principle does. And they don't have to be an expert in your field. They don't have to have tremendous influence. They just, their kids play soccer together. That's all it is, you know. And your kids play soccer together, so they get in there. You don't have kids, but you know, your nephew plays soccer with the person who's works at that company, and they'll go in there and get your name out for it. That'll help. But just in mass filing out, you know, going to monster.com or LinkedIn and just, you know, cut and paste and throw applications up and call that applying for a job, it's a waste of time. It's a waste of time. You're not going to get hired doing that.
2: And I would say, Kristen, you got to get something. I don't care if it's stocking shelves at Walmart. You've probably heard me say this before if you're out there listening, but there's really 5 reasons to take any job before you get the job. And here they are. Number one, some money is better than no money. All right. Number two, you need to see who you are in tough times. And who you are is somebody who's going to go to work no matter what. You're going to wake up every morning. You're going to go do your best at whatever that job is. And you need to prove that to yourself until you get the job. The third thing is you're going to learn more about yourself, what you like, what you don't like. The fourth is you will be a productive person. It's very good to get up. Put some jeans on, look nice, put your makeup on, and go out and do something. You need to do that during this time so you don't lose confidence, which brings me to number 5. By doing that every day, you will start to build confidence, because you don't want to go into these big job interviews feeling bad about yourself because you haven't been working for 9 months. So there you have it.
0: There it is. Hang on. We'll get you those books, kiddo. And go get something this week.
2: Anything.
0: Anything.
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5: This program is designed to provide accurate and authoritative information with regard to the subject matter covered. This information is given with the understanding that neither the host nor the station is engaged in rendering legal, accounting, or other professional advice. Since the details of your situation are fact-dependent, you should additionally seek the services of a competent professional.
0: Our scripture of the day, Psalm 127:1, unless the Lord builds a house, the work of the builder is wasted. Unless the Lord protects a city, guarding it with sentries will do no good. Stephen Covey says, our most important financial asset is our own capacity to earn. There it is, just what we're talking about.
2: That's right.
0: Joe is in St. Louis. Hey, Joe, what's up?
13: Hi, guys. Thanks for having me.
0: Sure. How can we help?
13: Well, me and my husband are in a big transition in our life. I feel like our twin high school seniors are graduating this week, and my older two have moved out of the house. My husband travels a lot for work, and he wants to downsize our five-bedroom house because he sees it as an investment, and I see it where I raised my babies, and I want them to come home too. But I also feel like the housing market is just so crazy for what I have, what I see we owe, and what I'd have to rebuy a house for. I just can't make it make sense.
0: Well, so you're selling it. That part's not valid. Okay. You're selling a house in a crazy market. You're buying a house in a crazy market. That's a break even.
13: Right. Yes.
0: Okay. It's not like you're selling low and buying high. You're selling high and buying high. So that, but
13: right.
0: That, if you're selling, but I don't want you to sell the house. I think you keep it. Why would you sell it?
13: That's my question. We've done all the baby steps and we worked extremely hard last year. He busted his booty at work. I'm a wedding photographer and a senior photographer, and I worked double time. We paid everything off. And our house is the only thing we owe.
0: Oh, what do you owe on it?
13: We owe about $275 on it.
0: So what are you, like 52 or 53 or something?
13: No, 40 and 40, I think I'm 43.
0: Okay. So you're young. Okay,
13: yeah.
0: And you have a $270,000 mortgage, and your household income is what?
13: Well, it's probably this year around $200,000.
0: Okay, and what's the house
13: more.
0: Worth?
13: Yeah, probably between $550,000. I would say, just depends.
0: Okay. Can you tell me? Can you put voice to his
2: why he wants to do this?
0: Why he wants to do this? Because I don't understand why he wants to do it.
13: Yeah, I think that he thinks if we were to sell it and make all that money, we could either pay off the next house and maybe even be potentially, like, we have 5 acres. I take pictures out back. We have a beautiful pool. Like, I love where we are. And he just thinks that maybe, like, at this phase of our life, go live by a golf course, have closer places to eat, and then have a paid-off house.
2: But wouldn't that costs?
0: Yeah, you're not going to have a paid off. You're not going to have a paid off house. You owe it's worth $550. You owe $270.
2: Yeah,
0: you're not buying a $200,000 house on a golf course in St. Louis,
2: right next to all the good restaurants.
13: We would do like a condo for a time being, and then kind of see where our kids settled, and then start again. But I agree. Everything I like is like $500,000 or more, and I feel like my house is that. And now we only owe $270 on it, you know. And our interest rate's amazing. So, and
0: well,
13: I don't marry that.
0: Interest rate's amazing. It's zero. So I don't. We're not.
13: Yeah.
0: We don't love interest rates.
13: But if I were to sell this, I'd have to go double.
0: Well, no. If you bought $200.
2: Yeah,
13: well,
2: does he have an example?
0: I don't think you can. I mean, I think you're.
13: Yeah.
0: I think he's living in a dream world.
2: Unless he has an example of what he's thinking of with numbers, and he's seen it, and he can show it to you. I'd want to see it. Tell me what you mean by that. Show it to me.
0: So when your last kid leaves home, you have a simultaneous emotional reaction of thank God and oh God.
13: Right.
0: You cry and you cheer every 30 minutes.
13: Yes.
0: You cry and you cheer. Thank God we got this done. Don't you ever come back unless you bring grandbabies. And so, you know, but you also, there's a little bit of your heart is broken because that part of your life is over.
13: Yeah.
0: That job is done. And it is heartbreaking. And so it's an emotional, it was for me, was for my wife when the last one leaves.
13: I'm struggling bad.
0: Yeah.
13: I don't want him to leave, and
0: you to make a decision right now.
13: Okay.
0: It's a bad time to decide. A year from now, if you guys want to talk about this again, that's probably okay. But there's nothing pushing this sale. There's nothing financially savvy about the sale. There's nothing crazy about keeping the house. So I'm just going to park a year and let us get into the groove of empty nesting.
13: Right, yes.
0: And
13: then we try to double our payments, or
0: you need to work. You need to work your baby steps.
13: Okay.
0: Which is step four is 15% of your income going into retirement. Five, you got to take care of the twins' college. They're heading off to college. We got to pay for it. And then extra money we can find, we start throwing at the house because we do want to get the house paid for, whether we're going to sell it or not. You don't lose the money that you pay down on debt. It increases your equity.
13: Right. Yeah, definitely.
0: So, let's just continue to work that, and then the two of you keep talking. But I think he's kind of having a woohoo. Maybe I could be completely debt-free, and they're gone, and let's just sell it and move. Let's go have an adventure and get a backpack. And, no, I don't.
2: Or being in a weird house weirds him out and is making him feel what's actually happening. Maybe it's that.
13: Right. Well, at first, too, he kind of thought we could have that money and invest it, and that could be because I'm self-employed.
0: Well, you don't have that money, though.
13: Retired. Yeah, if we sold the house.
0: I mean, if you had a $2 million house and you wanted to go down to a $750,000 and it was paid for, we can talk about downsizing. But you don't have enough equity to make.
2: I don't think it's
0: actually downsizing. There's not enough room for you to downsize and have any advantage.
13: Right, yeah. I see that, too. Like, that's my big thing is I don't think we could find a – we have a beautiful place, and I don't think I could find anything near what we have and then not spend the same mortgage that we have right now.
0: Yeah, and don't plan the next 50 years of your life for the 5 weekends that your kids are going to spend inside the house.
13: Right, yeah.
0: Okay, we're not going to keep the house for them to come back to, like you said. I don't want to do that one either. But I'm going to side with you because I don't see the advantage. I think you're probably right. And you've told me 10 times how much you love this house, and so there's no reason to sell it other than
13: he hasn't liked it since we built it, though. He has just, like, when we built it, he was ready to move on then. So I think that emotionally he kind of, I don't know, just the process is hard, but when is it not hard to build a house, you know?
0: Yeah, and when's it not hard to have your last kid leave home?
2: Sure.
0: So
2: yeah.
0: And simultaneously, woohoo.
2: Yeah, I can't speak to that part. It hasn't happened yet. Just thinking about it makes me get some type of way. Squishy on the inside.
0: That's
2: put
0: fun.
2: It like that.
0: That's fun. Yeah. Yeah, don't. I just, there's nothing pushing this decision, and so when in doubt, don't. Let's ride it a little bit. and then see what happens. But if you start hearing some more convincing reasons than mm-hmm. you and I have heard today, then you can talk about it, I guess. But there's nothing pushing the sale of this house, and there's no huge windfall like you guys leapfrog forward in your finances
2: none.
0: Because you sell this house. There's just not that much wiggle room in this mm-hmm. deal. You don't have that kind of automatic play here. That's the thing. So, yeah, that's what we do. So, yeah, you plan for them to leave, and they leave. Don't be shocked by that. But it is a heart-rending time, and sometimes people do weird stuff right about the time the kids leave. I mean, they do. I mean, they do weird. You know.
2: It's like
0: I'm gonna go. We're gonna sell everything and. Be, you know,
2: get an RV and ride across the country.
0: Exactly. Whatever. Yeah. All this stuff. They go, you know, it's okay. You can do all that. You're now free to do that. You're free to move about the country. That puts this hour of the Ramsey Show in the books. We'll be back with you before you know it. In the meantime, remember, there's ultimately only one way to financial peace, and that's to walk daily with the Prince of Peace, Christ Jesus.
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